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3: All right, Mariners get a nice series win against the Atlanta Braves, taking 2 out of 3 today against Atlanta. Julio with another home run. Brian Wu, 6 innings, a shutout ball, a couple walks, 9 Ks. The M's now 18-20 before they head to Chicago to take on the White Sox on Friday.
0: Game 2 at the Garden right now. No Joel Embiid for Philadelphia, but they are still leading the Knicks 43-40 with 8 minutes left to go in the first half.
3: You know, Joel Embiid is an amazing talent, but his ability to get banged up is legendary in the
0: his
3: NBA.
0: His pin tolerance is zero on a scale of 1 to 100.
3: He just got done ripping the Philadelphia fans. Don't sell your tickets, man. This is the Knicks. And now the guy's missing game 2. So anyway, what else we got? Horse racing, Kentucky Derby winner Golden Tempo will not win the Triple Crown. He's pulling out of the Preakness. 6th time in the last 8 years the Derby winner has skipped the second leg of the Triple Crown.
0: Storm waving Jaylen Brown and Renia Davis today, bringing their roster down to 13 players. Opening night 48 hours away, Friday night at home against Golden State.
3: And Russell Wilson said today, you'll hear this on Fun with Audio, I believe, at 6 p.m.
5: What the hell she's doing? She out here pregnant at all, trying to take a photo.
3: That he has an offer from the Jets and also an offer from TV is weighing both right now. I hope he plays for the Jets, by the way. I'd like to see him and Geno Smith on the same football team. That'd be kind of fun.
0: That would be good. Some sad news. Media mogul and former Braves owner Ted Turner passing away at the age of 87.
3: I like the way you transitioned there. That's nice. Ted Turner died. Baseball.
0: How do I transition?
3: Carlos Correa is out for the year with an ankle injury, and Framber Valdez just got suspended 6 games for throwing at Trevor Story of the Red Sox. Larry Stone joining us right now.
1: 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There's a Ram near you. Now with Softy and Dick, here's Larry Stone.
3: All right, we're back on a busy Wednesday. A little Fun with Audio coming up 6 p.m. tonight right here on the radio program. But speaking of fun, Larry Stone joins us right now on the radio program. Always fun to have him on the show. You know, every Wednesday we say, God, what a great time to have Larry Stone on the air. I don't know if we've said once in the last year and a half that we've been talking here. What a terrible time to have Larry on the air. We should cancel that and rebook him.
0: He's got opinions on everything.
3: Exactly. Well, he joins us right now on the radio show. Larry, how are you, man?
6: I'm doing great. It's a great time to be on with you guys.
3: It's always a great time, my friend. Well, baseball's crazy. You get swept by Kansas City and then just go take 2 out of 3 against the best team in baseball with a chance really to win all of them, obviously. That didn't turn out yesterday, but how big was this, you think? How important was this for the M's to kind of stem the tide after that sweep by Kansas City?
6: Well, I mean, this is getting to be a familiar story. I mean, they were swept by the Rangers. They were swept by the Padres. They were swept by the Royals, and they've kind of bounced back each time. It's just an inexplicable team that you can't just put your finger on why they can't be more consistent. But, I mean, theoretically, you've got to think that winning a series against a team as good as the Braves is going to be a confidence boost and propel them. But how many times this year have we thought that they were ready to take off, like after the last road trip, the last time we did this show, when they came home 500 and we thought, well, that's, you know, now they're on their way, and they proceed to get swept by the Royals. So I'm not ready to make any pronouncements like they're on their way or they're back or anything like that. But it was a, wow. it was a, I mean, it was, it was a great accomplishment. The Braves, that lineup is incredible. So yeah. It's like one thread after another.
3: Well, if you're not ready to make any pronouncements, then the hell with you. I mean, what's the point? That's why we have you on, to make pronouncements. People want pronouncements, Larry.
0: Well, Larry, I mean, I think Dave and I are both definitely on the optimistic side, just because of all the injuries they have gone through and just all kind of the bad luck they've gone through thus far. And the one-run losses, mainly because the bullpen is banged up. You know, they've got 33% more one-run losses than any team in baseball. That's got to even out once their bullpen comes back, don't you think?
6: Yeah, you've got to think that. It seems like they're playing a one-run game every night. I mean, I'm with you guys in the optimism department. One huge reason is because the division is so weak,
3: yeah.
6: And really the American League is so weak. Would you believe that they're a playoff team right now? As we talk right now, they're the final wild card team with an 18-20 record, pending the result of the Royals game tonight. So they haven't been buried by any means. As a matter of fact, they're still in a great position at the one point when they do take off. And there's so many things you've got to figure are going to happen that will allow them to do that. Cal's going to start to hit at some point. You know, the bullpen is going to get healthy. Munoz is going to figure things out. You know, I just feel like we have yet to see the best of this team.
3: Yeah.
6: And there's so much time ahead that I will make a pronouncement for you, Dave, that they will be just fine. And I still think they're going to be a playoff team.
3: All right. Well, thank God, because if we're not getting pronouncements from you, then we got to reevaluate this entire thing. But Larry, you mentioned the American League versus the National League. And look, right now there's three teams in the AL above 500. There's nine in the NL. I mean, is that anything besides just kind of dumb luck? Is there anything tangible behind why that is, you think?
6: I really don't know what you could attribute that to. Maybe it's because they're more like not big market teams in the American League who didn't, mm-hmm. you know, with the wild card now, teams aren't as motivated to go out and spend big because they know you have a chance to make the playoffs with a 500 record, basically. And you know, the National League has the Cubs and the Braves and the Dodgers and the Phillies and the Mets, who are all high payroll teams. Not all of them are doing great, but I mean, that's the only thing I could think of, is that there's more teams that are actually trying to amass a powerhouse team in the National League.
0: Well, Larry, it's interesting how yesterday's game kind of ties into today's game, especially surrounding Jose Ferrer, mm-hmm. right? And you know, Adam Jude tweeted after the eighth inning last night. Here's what he tweeted. He said, Ferrer needed just 10 pitches to get through the eighth. He'll presumably be back out to pitch to Olsen in the ninth. Well, he wasn't, and Olsen hit a home run off of Munoz. But then if he pitches the ninth, he's not closing today's one-run game. So, I mean, is it kind of fair just to assume, everything worked out? I mean, Atlanta probably should have gotten one of those two, and Seattle probably should have gotten one of those two.
6: Yeah, I was surprised that Ferrer didn't go back out there for the left-on-left. But the day before that, he had pitched a wraparound inning as well. So it would have been 2 days in a row where he was in two different innings. So I can understand why he did that. And I was frankly surprised that he closed today on a third day in a row, but he looked great. You could probably say that they snuck one away, but they should. How many games this year, including the Saturday game where Hancock looked so great, where they've just kind of frittered away at the end. And they didn't do that today. And I mean, you got to give Ferrer a lot of credit. He was facing the heart of that order, and he just mowed through him.
3: Well, the Luis Castillo conundrum is still a conundrum. Maybe looked better with his stuff over the weekend, but still not getting the results he wants. And we're hearing all kinds of different ideas from different people. Everybody's got an opinion on this. Like, everybody's got a belly button. They all want to share their opinion. Bill Krueger says that he would put Bryce Miller in the bullpen because of the injuries. Chuck Powell says he'd go to a six-man rotation when Bryce Miller comes back. I think we all agree that Emerson Hancock's not going anywhere. With the 14-strikeout game he had on Saturday, that part of the equation is over. We are probably a week and a half, 2 weeks maybe, from having to answer that question. So what do you think the Mariners will do when Bryce Miller is activated?
6: Yeah, you're right. I mean, the Hancock out of the rotation is out of the equation now. I mean, that would be a dereliction of duty if they pulled him out. I mean, he's been one of the best pitchers in the league, not just on the team. There's three options. You touched on two of them. You move Miller to the bullpen, you go to a six-man rotation, and the other one is you put Castillo in the bullpen. I think at this point I'm leaning with Krug, with the bullpen down the way it is. I think Bryce Miller is a guy that could really be a dominant force at the end of games. I mean, he's also shown he could be a dominant force as a starter, but that was 2 years ago. Last year was he didn't really show that except for just flashes, maybe especially in the postseason. But I think that's what I would lean towards. Depending on what Castillo does in his next start, he did give up those four runs. I think it was four, but I was encouraged by. Mm-hmm. I thought he looked really good, except for that one inning. That inning did happen, so you can't just say that. You can't just write it off. But his stuff had ticked up a little bit, and I'm really want to see what he does the next time out. If he has a total clunker, then maybe you reevaluate. But right now, I think. My bet would be Miller in the bullpen.
0: Larry Stone joining us on a weekly basis, brought to you by the Ram. And Larry, I asked Chuck not even 24 hours ago if he was worried about Andrés Muñoz, and he said no. And then 3 hours after that, Andrés Muñoz gave up the game losing home run. I ask you now, are you worried about mm-hmm. Andrés Muñoz?
6: I'm a little worried about Andrés Muñoz. I'm not panicky about him. I mean, he struck out 25 in 15 innings. I mean, that's the numbers of a dominant pitcher. Mm-hmm. I think the stuff is still there. He's giving up home runs at an alarming rate, with something he's never done in his career. I think three already. All his numbers look pretty. All his metrics and stuff look pretty good, except for batting average on balls in play, which mm-hmm. is sky high, which tends to even out over time. And home runs. And he has been dominant at times, too. He's looked like the old Muñoz. But he's also struggled in big situations. We've all seen it three or four times. So I'm not ready to pull him out of the closer's role or anything, but it was nice to see, to tuck away in the back of your head, that Ferrer showed today that he could close in a big-time situation against a big-time team. I mean, he did have 11 saves last year for the Nationals, so he's got some experience in that role. So I think you kind of tuck that away as a potential fallback if Muñoz continues to struggle. But right now, I don't think they're going to pull him from that role. I think they're going to give him a chance to work through it.
3: You know who hasn't been really phenomenal is your supposed number one guy in Logan Gilbert. What's going on with him?
6: Yeah. Well, and it's sort of the same story as last year. He's having trouble putting guys away. He gets to two strikes, and then there's four foul balls, and his pitch count is up. You know, that happens a lot. The four home runs. Now, granted, they were solos the other day, but four home runs is four home runs. That's too many. I don't know mechanically or anything, what's going on. I'm not too worried about him. I wasn't worried about Wu because of I just wrote it off as you're going to have a couple of clunkers during the season, and there they were. And today he showed that he's just fine against a team that's probably the best offensive team in baseball. He just mowed them down. And I think Gilbert will be all right, but he has not been the Logan Gilbert we thought. There's no question about that this year.
0: Does this defense worry you, Larry?
6: It does, Dick. Yeah, I think that's a big concern with this team. All the metrics show that they're one of the worst defensive teams in baseball. And, I mean, we've talked about the dilemma that they have with what they're going to do with Miller, and the dilemma that they have a little bit with what they're going to do at the closer position. But I think they also have a little dilemma with what they're going to do with J.P. Crawford.
3: No doubt.
6: At some point with, Colt Emerson has not forced them to make this decision. He's hitting .223 in the minor leagues in AAA. You know, if he was hitting .290 right now, I think there'd be a clamor to bring him up. But until, he gets hot, I think they're just going to go status quo. But you know, a lot of the metrics show that JP is just not shortstop he used to be, and is a liability at shortstop at such a key position.
3: Right.
6: With a staff that relies on the defense behind him. I mean, Kirby is getting ground balls at a huge rate, and he needs a strong defense behind him, and so does everybody else. And you know, I don't know what they're going to do. JP's also become an essential part of their batting order. You know, it's hard to say that for a guy hitting about .215, but he's pulling like a .365 on base percentage. And as the leadoff hitter,
3: yeah,
6: he's getting on base at about a .450 rate. And I mean, he's been sensational at leadoff. I'd leave him there even when Donovan gets back.
3: I got one more for you, Larry. 44 years ago today, we're going to hear this in Fun with Audio. Gaylord Perry won his 300th game with the Mariners, which for us growing up as Mariner fans was like the biggest thing we ever had, was Gaylord Perry winning that game. Although the guy was here for a year, right, Dick?
0: It's like the first time the nation actually saw the Mariners play in a game.
3: It's unbelievable. But here's the thing about Gaylord. He admitted to cheating. I mean, all these hitters don't make the Hall of Fame because they're on steroids, but Gaylord Perry put everything he could find out of baseball and admitted it. Barbasol, Vagisil, snot, whatever he could find. Just out of, like, the guy in Major League,
7: yeah.
3: Right? And he admitted to doctoring the ball, but he's in the Hall of Fame. I mean, should he be in the Hall of Fame? And if he's in the Hall of Fame, how come Barry Bonds and Roger Clemens can't be in the Hall of Fame?
6: Well, for the record, I've voted for Bonds and Clemens.
3: Yeah.
6: Each time they were on the ballot, that's a powerful argument. It really is. I mean, I do think he should be in the Hall of Fame.
3: Yeah.
6: I don't think he cheated his entire career. You know, he was a Cy Young pitcher as a kind of a conventional pitcher with the Giants early in his career, and also with Cleveland. But yeah, I mean, in the latter stages of his career, that's how he got by, and that's how he hung on was through cheating and putting that idea, even when he wasn't doing anything, that was part of his routine, was to run his hands through his, you know, all over his uniform and his hair, just to fool hitters into thinking he was loading up, even though he says he didn't do it that much, but only when he needed a big pitch. But I don't know. I think there is a distinction between that sort of thing and steroids.
3: Okay.
6: But there was also, you know, it was the wild, wild west with steroids, with no, you know, nothing on the books, which is why I vote for those guys, that baseball allowed it to happen after they put the rules in. That's why I don't vote for A-Rod or Manny, because they were caught cheating after it was codified with in the contract that you were not allowed to use steroids. And it was, you know, it was laid out loud and clear, and they still did it. So, we'll see if those guys ever get in. I doubt if they will, but
3: all right, well, we're gonna let you go a little early. We got a little bit of an issue. Let me ask you a quick question, Larry. Are you currently selling a Chevy truck on your Twitter account?
6: I am not. No.
3: Are you telling people where they can go to learn about crypto on your Twitter account?
6: Oh no.
3: Yeah, you got hacked. You got hacked.
6: Are you trying to tell me I've been hacked?
3: You've been hacked.
0: Oh, no.
6: Oh, no.
3: Yeah, yeah. But the good news is you're retired. You can spend a lot of time on it. So,
0: sorry, Larry.
3: I tell you what I'm going to do. I'm going to put you on hold. Jackson may have an idea, by the way.
0: No way I don't.
3: Because he's the smart guy here.
0: I have no idea.
3: Of how to figure this out.
6: I need to talk to Ian Furness because I know he went through.
3: No, don't talk to him because he has no idea how to get his account back, by the way. But yeah, he would definitely give you some pointers on what not to do. But we'll let you go and you can work on that and get that taken care of, because you're currently talking about crypto and selling a truck on your Twitter account. All right.
6: Well, that must be in the last 5 minutes, ten minutes, because it was not that case. I looked at my Twitter account when we started this interview, and it was fine.
3: 11 minutes ago, exactly, by the way. So,
6: that means that takes you guys out of the realm of suspects. So you're clear.
3: It wasn't us. I mean, it may have been Chuck Powell, by the way, because I know he's been gone here for a few hours, and he's home doing nothing. So, all right, good luck with that, man. Appreciate it, pal.
0: Thanks, Larry.
3: All right, Larry Stone with us. We'll let him go a few seconds early. It's almost time to break anyway. But yeah, I mean, it's just, I hate that crap, man. You know, and the worst part about it is there's no one to help you, right? Like, there's no phone call.
0: No.
3: And I would even pay, like, an extra $5 a month to be able to talk to a human being on the other end of the line. I don't care what country the guy's in. Just let me talk to somebody. But Facebook, Twitter, Instagram, if there's ever a problem, you can't pick up a phone and call the human being to get help. And I think that stinks.
0: Now, you convinced me.
3: Yeah.
0: To get the little blue check because it helps with security.
3: It's the only reason to do it.
0: So I got the little blue. Now, I have seen nothing good about having the little blue check, but at least, knock on wood, that hasn't happened to me yet.
3: Well, that's what do they call it? The two-step verification crap, whatever it is, where you get a text to your phone or email and you have a separate super secret code and a fingerprint and they scan your eyeball, all that stuff. That's why you do it, man, for the freaking security, because any schmuck can get a blue check now. You got people that are running parody accounts that are getting blue checks on social media.
7: So I'm just going to say this right now. Yeah. If any of us get an email or an instant message or a DM or anything asking us to log into our Twitter account to do anything for them.
3: Right.
7: Don't do it.
3: Well, you know what's funny about that?
0: Did you talk to Larry?
3: So you guys know Chip Brown, the Texas 247 guy, the Orange Bloods guy in Austin?
0: Yeah.
3: He sent a DM to me about 6 months ago, and it said, I have qualified for a podcasting contest. Will you please vote for me?
7: So that's exactly what this
3: turned out to be a scam.
7: That is
0: you voting for him could hack
3: just Softy? No, clicking on the link.
7: Softy, that's exactly what just happened.
3: With Larry? Oh, wow. So he clicked on that link on accident?
7: Yep.
3: Oh, that sucks. It's the worst part of my job, dude. Social media. It's the worst part of humanity.
7: That was one of the worst.
3: It really is.
7: Oh.
3: Do I make
7: a promo out of that?
3: No. Well, let's see how it goes first.
0: Yeah.
3: Okay.
0: If he gets it rectified.
3: If he gets it back, then we can have some fun with it. But if not, then no. All right. We're going to break. 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
9: That earlier stall westbound 90 at the east end of the Mount Baker Tunnel has been cleared away, but watch for some residual slowing. Still dealing with a crash in Seattle, westbound 520 just before Montlake that has the right lane blocked. Crash in Seattle reported at Southeast 24th Street at Thompson Road Northeast, partially blocks the intersection. Still dealing with this crash in Napa Vine, southbound 5 near Highway 508. The right lane is blocked, causing a slowdown from Rush Road. That's traffic.
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0: Hey, Dick Fane here. Are you sneezing more recently? 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
3: 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We'll be at the Kent location this weekend with mom and the mother-in-law, the father-in-law, the sister-in-law, the nephew, the whole bang, the whole family, the whole shebang on Sunday. So, hey, Mother's Day is on Sunday. Happy Mother's Day to all the moms out there, by the way. There's a Father's Day. There's never a Son's Day. I feel like there should be a Son's Day. don't you?
0: Well, I also think that Father's Day is like a tenth of the importance as Mother's Day.
3: Yeah, it really is. Well,
0: whether
3: you're a father,
0: it should be or not, but I'm just saying that's a fact.
3: You're a father. Jackson and I are not fathers. You're hoping to be a father. My day is that ship is sailed for me. I'm done. But I do believe that there should be a Sunday, and I don't know why there's not.
0: It's Sunday every week.
3: Sunday, we can have Sundays, right? Ice cream Sundays. I mean, a day for the sun.
0: Jackson laughs.
7: Dick, I appreciate
0: Sunday.
7: That.
0: Thank
7: that
0: you.
7: Good.
0: Appreciate it.
3: Hey, yeah. I get your stupid, corny humor. I'm just not agreeing to take part in your corny humor because I think that sons need to be honored, and the fact that they're not is a sham. It's a joke.
0: That's fair.
3: You get your Father's Day. You probably watch the U.S. Open on Father's Day,
0: I do.
3: Right? Tell your kids, leave me alone.
0: Every single, I go to my.
3: I want to watch the U.S. Open.
0: I go to my mom and dad's house and I sit. Well, they're like, "What do you want to do? I want to have burgers and watch golf.
3: That's right. Leave me alone
0: and drink beer. That's what I want to do for the next 4 hours."
3: Well, we're getting a lot of texts on the Tacoma Dodge text line about Jackson's birthday week thing. Most involve the grow up. You're not 6 years old anymore. You don't need a birthday week. What
7: it's
3: the hell's
7: what
3: wrong with you?
7: That's not what I'm talking about, people. It's not what I'm talking about. Just if it's even around that time, then
3: but that's the point, though, is that people are saying that you should get to make the choices
0: on one day.
3: See, not the 3 or 4 days before or after. It's not my birthday plus or minus 5 days.
0: It's not birth week.
3: It's my birthday.
7: So here's my two cents on that.
3: Nobody says, "Hey, Dick, what week were you born?"
0: Yeah. Happy birth week, softy.
7: Here's my two cents is I very much like two things, apple pie and donuts.
3: Okay. Yeah.
7: And if I'm getting an apple pie and donuts, I'm not just going to have that one day. I'm going to, we got like a Costco apple pie last weekend.
3: Right.
7: And I am spreading that thing out with a slice
3: every single night.
0: That's fine.
7: Donuts
3: that's your
7: every
3: decision
7: single
3: to me.
7: Morning.
3: Yeah, right.
0: But you get it for your birthday. Yourself. You put a little candle in it, you blow it out, and then you get to enjoy it the next four or five
3: it's
0: days.
3: Like when you go to Trader Joe's, and I love Trader Joe's. You guys like Trader Joe's, by the way?
0: Yeah.
3: So, you know, I got this little thing on my heart a year ago. My doctor says no red meat, you know, wink, wink, maybe, you know, not five times a week. Maybe it's only twice a week. But anyway, I'm eating a lot of turkey, chicken, seafood, right? So they have a turkey meatloaf at Trader Joe's.
0: I bet it's very good.
3: That I love.
0: Solid.
3: Well, my wife's not a big fan. So I'll buy this thing. It's like the size of a large brick. You know what I'm talking about.
0: Oh, yeah.
3: It's like a small little cake.
7: It's huge.
3: Made out of turkey and marinara sauce. And I'll spread that thing. No, well, over like 4 or 5 days.
0: Yeah. Yeah,
3: whatever.
0: It's
3: but good. I'm not asking her to eat the same thing because it's my birthday week.
7: The whole
3: 52 years
7: honestly,
3: old. Man.
7: The whole point of this conversation was me to ask, how many points did I get from spending back-to-back nights watching the crap that is Devil Wears Prada 1 and 2?
3: Well, listen,
0: At least two of your movie nights.
3: I think that you should. I just think you get your birthday. You're a grown-ass man. You're 30 frickin' 4. Grow up.
7: It's not about that.
3: On your birthday night, you should do whatever you want. All right? But on the night before, the day after your birthday,
7: this is about points.
3: You're a couple, and you're a married couple, which means the wife always wins.
0: Here's what you do.
7: I disagree with that.
0: Here's what you do, Jackson. Birthday's freebie. Like, that's definitely your day. Period.
7: End of story. But that's why I bring this up. Because I should get extra points.
0: Right. And that's what I'm saying. You do your birthday. You get whatever you want. And then, because you suffered through Devil's Wear Prada 1 and 2, you should get 2 more movie nights free.
3: Well, that's a different story.
7: That could happen any day of the week, though.
3: That could happen any day of the year. That could happen in July.
7: Right.
3: That could happen in September. If you're banking points because you had to watch these stupid-ass movies that your wife is making you watch, then you should get, you know, 2 movies in your column that you can watch when you want to.
7: Right. My point is I should get
3: 3. Doesn't matter if it's your birthday or not. That's what I'm saying. Jeez.
7: I just think I should get 3.
3: Yeah. Okay. Well, you know what? You do you, pal.
0: Because Devil Wears Prada was so bad it's worth 3 movies.
7: It was that bad, Dick. Don't.
3: Let me ask you a question.
7: He's gone.
3: So the original Devil Wears Prada, Anne Hathaway starts off as kind of a dork and then turns into something else.
7: Yes.
3: In number 2, does she start a dork or does she start where she ended up in Devil Wears Prada 1?
7: She starts where she ended up.
3: Okay, that's not bad.
0: Does she turn back into a dork?
7: Yes.
3: Yeah.
0: Nice.
3: Okay, well.
7: Not in a good way.
3: All right.
0: Okay.
3: I'm a big Anne Hathaway fan, so whatever. Oh, yeah.
0: No,
3: I think she's tremendous.
7: I'm a big no on me.
0: No, big no.
3: Whatever. You know, you keep having your wife tell you what movies you're going to watch. Okay. On your birthday week.
7: I think I get 3 in the bank for this one.
3: You know, again,
0: here's an idea. Try have a daughter, and then your wife will have somebody to watch Devil Wears Prada 3 with.
3: Yeah. Well, he's trying, right?
7: Listen, I really do commend
3: you
7: her.
3: You better not have a kid during baseball season, by the way.
7: I really do commend
0: her. Why, does he play?
3: Or soccer season. Can you imagine? Brian Schmetzer, where's the broadcaster? That son of a bitch had a baby during the season?
7: Originally,
3: who's he think he is?
7: When we first started trying, we tried to avoid having a kid around the playoff time. But obviously now it's just take it when you can get it.
0: Yeah, now it's take when you get it, yes.
7: You know, I mean, like, the reality is, like, I'm thinking, like, Star Trek, and she likes Star Wars, but, like, I commend her. She has friends who don't like crap movies like this. It's just her, that's fine.
3: What do we think about the idea of Russell Wilson being a broadcaster? Is that going to work?
7: No.
3: Honestly?
7: No. God, no.
3: Yeah.
7: I mean, like, listen, it's just going to be, this is a great opportunity to be here, and it's a great opportunity to talk about a great team, and we really do have some great offenses out there, and they can throw the football really great.
3: Exactly.
7: And, I don't know. What do you think,
0: Here's
7: Bob?
0: Here's the deal, though.
3: Could be a great drinking game, though. Every cliche. By halftime, you're like,
7: oh, yeah, if you're dead.
3: Where's your liver? Oh, it's gone.
0: How many years did it take us to realize that Russell was full of crap? Because right off the bat, we were like, dude, this is the most unbelievable, just straightforward, nicest, no wool over the eyes. Yeah, I mean,
3: genuine. When you say full of crap, what do you mean by that? Like this guy who puts on this act that he's this really caring dude, loves everybody, secretly tried to stab a knife into Pete Carroll's neck. Is that what you're talking about? Because I think he's authentic. I think he's an authentic goober. I think he has... No, Dick, I'm not kidding you. Like, because people have mentioned that before about how he's full of it. He's not the person he appears to be. I think he is. I think he has a massive inferiority complex. I've heard that from people that played with him. I think he has a massive amount of self-doubt. I think he's a huge goober. I think he's got a personality that he doesn't even know what he is half the time.
0: Yeah. Right.
3: I think that literally is who he is. And there's a part of me that feels kind of bad for the guy.
0: So my question is what was the honeymoon period where we saw Russell Wilson literally as the most perfect quarterback and person, and oh my God, this is exactly what my kids want. I mean, it was like a good 2-3 years before we started to realize, Russ is kind of a goober, and is he like, authentic, really?
3: It feels like when he met Sierra, everything began to change, because when he met Sierra, he became about his brand. Yeah. He became about putting himself out there. You know, when he was with Ashton, he was Urkel, right? He was Urkel. He was the lovable, geeky quarterback
0: absolutely,
3: you know, had a bunch of different accents and all that stuff and blah, blah, blah. But then when he met Sierra, he started going to Hollywood and it got kind of weird. And I just think he's got a huge inferiority complex, man. Yeah. And, you know, it's like when he got married to Sierra. Remember when he got divorced from Ashton and he met Sierra? And I think he came out, if I have this wrong, then I apologize profusely. He came out and said something like, I'm going to be celibate until the day I get married again. Remember that?
0: I don't remember that, but I believe that he said that.
3: I'm going to wait until I get married. Then he got married and they come back from like their wedding. And he puts a video out on Instagram reminding people that, hey, we just had sex. I was like, what?
7: About last night.
3: Like, who does that? So who does that, man? A guy that's looking for affirmation does that.
0: The point of that I was making was I think maybe the fans watching him will fall in love with Russell
3: like
0: we did at the beginning and then realize, okay, this is just...
3: How about he just plays that role up? He just plays the role of the goober. I mean, look at Cam Newton. And what he's played up on media.
7: So,
3: right?
7: Savvy, I think you hit on something a few minutes ago when you said that I don't know if Russell Wilson knows who he is.
3: Mm-hmm.
7: And it led me to thinking, what if this guy just simply has a chameleon personality? And that's an actual thing. Like, this isn't just a word. It's an actual chameleon personality. It's an actual thing where he surrounds himself with types of people and he matches his personality to those people. And I think you can kind of trace it back to maybe even the Seahawks teams that he's around a little bit.
3: Yeah.
7: And as he acclimates to the type of guys and the type of people in his life, and Ashton changing to Sierra, and the Seahawks teams themselves and teammates changing over time, he does change that personality like a chameleon, like the kind of chameleon personality. It's not even a disorder, it's just specifically how he is.
3: Yeah,
7: and you can now look ahead to here. does he then become a broadcaster and behave more of like a natural broadcaster in that role other pros?
3: I just think about that locker room, guys, that he was in from 2012 to 2021, whatever. I mean, especially the first 4 or 5 years, all of the confidence that was in that locker room. Right? Like everybody.
0: Big personality.
3: Big personality. Lot of confidence. Lot of testosterone. Lot of confidence is the word I keep. Doug Baldwin, Cam Chancellor, Richard Sherman, Earl Thomas, Bobby Wagner, KJ Wright, Michael Bennett, all these dudes, Alphas. Man. They all knew who they were and what they were. And I think Russell kind of tried to maybe fit in with that a little bit when he was here. I mean, I've asked teammates before, and I mean, I'll just say his name. I asked KJ Wright when he was here. So how many times have you gone out for dinner or a drink with Russell after practice? He said, not one time. Never. And nobody did that with him. Nobody. That just wasn't his MO. Mm-hmm. He just wouldn't mingle with the guys. He wasn't a man's man. He wasn't a boy's boy. He wasn't a dude's dude. He would go and do his own thing. And I think he felt a little bit uncomfortable in some ways when he was here. And I got to be honest with you, I don't even know if it was his idea to go call for Pete Carroll's head. He may have been pressed to do that by somebody else close to him. I don't know what the hell is going on.
0: That could have been influenced by
3: 100%, 100%, and I think he wants to stay relevant very badly. And I understand that. I think all of us in our chosen profession have a hard time when we understand that the light is starting to fade a little bit. Mm-hmm. I mean, our light's bright as hell, but I'm just saying that athletes, especially Dick, right?
0: Yeah.
3: When they have to make that transition from playing to no longer playing.
0: That's why there's
3: playing.
0: So many podcasts out there now.
3: That's right. I think it's hard. And I think Russell Wilson wants to stay as relevant as possible. So when Mike Florio's busting my balls earlier about, well, why would he lie about an offer from the Jets or an offer from a TV station? Like, I'm not saying he's lying per se, but I can see him stretching the truth about that. Maybe somebody approached him about his interest in being a TV guy, and all of a sudden that's an offer. I'm getting an offer to be a TV guy. I'm getting an offer from the Jets. I have no idea, but I do think in the end that his time here in Seattle should be looked at positively. He's the greatest quarterback in Seahawks history. He's probably a borderline Hall of Famer. I don't know if he's going to make the Hall of Fame, Dick.
0: Maybe he's doing this because it might bump him.
3: Right. It could help him for sure. A lot of guys on the Hall of Fame are in media. There's no doubt about that. But I am curious to see, I think all of us are, what happens if he does go to TV and what kind of personality he's got. Which voice is he going to use on TV? He's got like 7 options, honestly.
5: What the hell she doing?
3: That one.
20: Finished product for y'all.
3: That one.
5: Nice expensive chair, too.
3: That one.
20: Welcome to my happy place.
3: I mean, there's just so many options. So, and maybe he spins the wheel before every broadcast.
7: No, see, that's what I'm saying.
3: Who do I want to be today?
0: And he has to do the picks of the games in one of those voices.
7: Honestly, I think what he does is if he joins the broadcast team, he will watch and he will try to mimic and be like them and be pro-ish like them. I think he tries to be a chameleon.
3: Whoever works with him has got to push him to, you know, hey, look, man, you played the game. There's things that you know that other people don't know that you can say that they can't.
7: Mm.
3: And if you're not going to repeat those things, and what the hell's the point of you being here?
0: You could
3: get
0: any Tom, Dick, and Harry to do it.
3: Us, for God's sakes. Right. I could have Softy do this.
0: You're Tom, you're Harry, and I'm Dick.
3: Instead, it's you, because you played the game. All right, we're going to break. 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
7: From the Fox 13 Weather Center, I'm meteorologist Ilona McCauley. Another day with stubborn low clouds. We'll see mostly cloudy skies overnight tonight with additional low clouds for Thursday and some patchy mist and drizzle. Afternoon high temperatures will be cool near 66.
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0: is nuts. So we'll see. I mean, it's just a story that won't die. It will not go away. By the way, speaking of that, of a story that won't die, the World Cup is coming up in June and July here in Seattle. I will tell you this, that there was a story that was written today about hotel rooms around the country.
1: Oh, God, I can't even imagine.
0: Including here in Seattle. Well, what do you think we're going to say, by the way? Go ahead.
1: That they're like $2,000 a night?
0: Opposite.
1: Really? They're not being sold?
0: They're not being sold.
2: Nope.
0: Nobody's buying them.
1: Wow.
0: Silver Cloud not sold out, by the way, for the games coming to Lumen.
1: Wow.
0: Rooms available. Because why, Jackson?
2: Because
0: why?
2: The enthusiasm and the interest and the sales for the World Cup are not there right now, not up at all.
0: Why? Why?
2: I think that there's a combination between a few things. The United States usually drives this World Cup interest, right? And it happens during the actual event here in the States.
0: Right.
2: It doesn't happen before the event. We all get into it while it's happening. Two, I think that it's kind of multifaceted, but generally, the state of our country right now, very few international people, I think, want to come to the United States right now. So that's driving all of the other. I mean, this is a 48-country World Cup, and I think for 47 countries, they're like, do we really want to go to the United States to see games? And I think additionally into all of this is that right now, the quality of the United States team does not warrant being excited for the tournament.
0: There just doesn't seem to be much buzz for the World Cup.
2: No.
0: Not in this city, not in this country. I mean, guys, the World Cup is coming to Seattle in like
1: 6 weeks, right?
0: A month and a half.
1: Yeah.
0: And there's nothing going on.
2: Yep.
0: There's no buzz at all for this thing.
1: I was much more juiced to buy tickets when they first came out than I am now.
0: Mm-hmm. Why? Why is that?
1: I just thought it was cool. I was like, wow, the World Cup's coming to Seattle. Now, I didn't because I balked at the price.
0: Right.
1: But maybe if the if that interest continues to decline, maybe the price is going to be something that I'm willing to pay to watch.
0: Well,
1: a World
0: we
1: Cup
0: think
1: game.
0: Jackson and I both think the prices are going to drop and drop dramatically.
2: Yep.
0: The Belgium Egypt game, which was supposed to be Iran, is that right? And now it's Belgium, is that correct?
2: Iran's still playing in Seattle.
0: Right, but weren't they supposed to play Egypt? Are they not? Is that a?
2: Did that get moved around? I might have got moved around.
0: Are they coming here still?
2: Yes.
0: We know that they are. Okay.
2: Yes.
0: The Belgium-Egypt game on June the 15th is $527 to get in the door. June 19th, USA-Australia game is over 1,000. And then there's the round of 16 game, which is a one-shot game on the 6th of July that could include the Americans. Is that correct?
2: Yes.
0: So that game, the round of 16 game could pop big time.
2: Yeah.
0: But I think those first two games are going to drop.
2: And again, like I think the tournament gets hype from the United States people and from American sports fans while it's happening. So if you can just imagine your mind for a minute, the United States right now is favored to win their group. And for those who don't know, there's a group stage, and then if you get through the group stage and you're one of the top two teams, you go into a knockout round. So imagine the United States wins their group, which right now they're favored to do over Paraguay and Australia. Then they win that next game. They would then play the round of 16, and keep in mind, the hype at that point would be through the roof. Oh my gosh, we're having a chance to get to the quarterfinals where that, you know, one of our best finishes is there, and the team's playing well. We won our group. They're playing in Seattle in that second knockout round of 16 game.
0: Right.
2: Ticket prices could be well in excess of $2,000 or $3,000.
0: Right. Yes. Well, the first game is in 5 weeks, guys. 5.5 weeks.
2: Yeah.
0: So, yeah.
1: Well, Jackson, I've got a little something for you. Would you like to make $50,000 watching World Cup games?
2: Yes.
0: Think about that for a second.
2: Yeah, I'm gonna
0: don't know what Dick's
2: going
0: to ask you to do.
3: No!
1: All right. Fox Sports, Fox One, and Indeed, the world's number one job site and prominent hiring platform, announced Tuesday morning that a nationwide search to fill the position of Fox One Chief World Cup Watcher hired through Indeed, it'll pay $50,000. Here's what it entails. It entails you watching all 104 matches of the FIFA World Cup.
2: Easy.
1: In 4K on Fox One in their personal custom-built dream viewing glass cube in the middle of Times Square,
2: yeah, I'm good,
1: New York.
2: Thanks. Nope, never mind. I'm good, thanks. Yep, nope.
0: Yeah,
2: no, no way. Absolutely
0: locked
2: no way.
0: In a box.
1: You wouldn't be locked in a box and watch 104
2: no
1: games for $50,000?
2: No,
1: that's
2: not
1: a pretty good summer gig, man.
2: Not,
1: I can't make 50 grand in a summer gig.
0: Do you stay in the box the whole time?
2: Yeah, that's the thing. That
0: that's terrible.
2: That's, no.
0: I'd gnaw my arm off.
2: I'm not going to do a glass box.
1: I think
2: box.
1: You get to, like,
0: you get to go
1: shower
0: home?
1: And
0: in the box?
1: Well, I think you only have to be in the box. Fox.
2: Yeah, but Dick,
1: win the games

0: are on.
1: That's the problem, is that there are four or five different days where there are four games that go the entire day, which means you have to spend those 4 or 5 days in the box the entire stretch.
2: How about this?
0: And people looking at you like,
1: Scott Hansen's got nothing on that.
2: How about you pay $50,000 to not have to watch soccer?
0: Ooh.
2: How many folks would do that?
0: There you go. That's why I was waiting. The delayed rim shot. I was like, geez.
1: I was like, where's the anti-soccer softie here?
2: So I want to put a tweet out. What's your enthusiasm level for the World Cup in Seattle? I'm giving you three options. Jacked, somewhat interested, or zero interest. Is that fair, those three?
0: I think there might be a fourth.
2: What's the fourth? What's the fourth?
1: Little interest.
2: Or we could just do no weasel option and go jacked or zero.
1: No,
2: that's it.
1: Four options. It's 175, 25,
2: so
1: zero.
2: So jacked, somewhat interested, little interest, or zero.
0: Yes.
2: Is that fair?
1: I think little interest is going to win out, because right now everybody's kind of just like, cool, it's happening.
0: And
1: this is a soccer city, too,
0: with a really good soccer team. You'd think it would be more here than it would be in other places that are hosting.
1: The problem is that the United States soccer program is a freaking mess.
0: How did this happen? Because we've been circling this date for like 4 years.
1: Well, because they switched coaches three times in the few years leading up to the whole thing. So, good job, Sophie.
2: That was my fault. I'll send this thing out, by the way, and we'll see what they say. 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
2: 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You want to get the most money for your home without the stress and drama? 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
2: Mariners, 18-20 after taking 2 out of 3 against the Atlanta Braves. They win 3-1 today. Brian Wu with 9 Ks and 6 shutout innings. Julio with a bomb. Cole Young, a late RBI double for insurance. And the Mariners get the win against the Braves. Day off tomorrow at the White Sox on Friday.
0: The miserable season for the Astros continues. I'm sure everybody's sad
2: about
0: that. That
2: sucks. Yeah. That's really a heartbreaker.
0: Yeah, this is sad, though. Carlos Correa will miss the rest of the season with a torn tendon in his ankle.
2: Why is that sad?
0: Well, I mean,
2: screw him. Plays for the Astros. What do I give a damn? Is he going to be okay when it's all said and done? Will he walk again?
0: I think he'll walk.
2: Then the hell with him.
0: And he's got guaranteed. Okay. And you're right. And he's got a guaranteed quarter of a billion dollars in his pocket. Screw him.
2: I'm not rooting for anything bad to happen to a guy like long term, but a little ankle injury that keeps a guy out for the rest of the year. The hell with him. Sixers over the Knicks, 86-84. Late third, Philadelphia looking to bounce back from getting bombed in game number one by 40. Joel Embiid is not playing, by the way, for the Sixers. Paul George has 19 so far for Philadelphia. Minnesota and the Spurs tonight in game two of that series.
0: Did you do the Derby winner?
2: Nope.
0: Okay,
2: nope.
0: Golden Tempo will not run in the Preakness, meaning we will not have a Triple Crown winner for the first time for the eighth straight year.
2: They're going to have to move that Preakness, man. Nobody wants to run in that thing. It's too close to the Kentucky Derby. Yeah. What else we got? NHL Stanley Cup playoffs continuing tonight. Buffalo in the East second round. Why don't they just call it the semifinals? Why is it the second round? They lead the Canadiens 4-2 early third period from Buffalo. Tonight, Anaheim in the Vegas Golden Knights with Vegas up a game. They go at 6:30 tonight in game two from Las Vegas. Let's get to Fun with Audio right now.
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2: Can somebody explain that to me, why hockey does that? Like, I'm looking at the scoreboard here, Nick, on ESPN.com.
0: Yeah.
2: And it says East Semifinals Game 2, Knicks lead one game to none.
0: Right.
2: And then for the hockey playoffs, it's the West second round. The hell?
0: That doesn't make any sense at all.
2: There's got to be a reason for it, right? Unless they're just trying to be weird and be unique. Like, sometimes in soccer, right, they put the home team before the road team.
1: Right. Always happens.
2: Or the scores are all messed up, right? Like, Daniel Kramer does this, and it drives me crazy. He always gives the Mariners score first. Mariners lose 0-5 today. Why does he do that?
0: I don't know. Just because he knows it pisses you off.
2: All right, brand new sponsor for Fun with Audio,
0: yes,
2: too, right, Dick?
0: I had Bluma Tree's owner out, KD, today. Not Kevin Durant. Different KD was out of my house. And
2: that'd be funny if Kevin Durant was working for a tree-cutting company.
0: This KD is about a foot shorter than Kevin Durant. But a nice guy, and happy to work with him, and I'm going to be giving him a lot of my money because I have a lot of trees that need pruning and taking down.
2: I'd like some trees cut down across the street from me. Do I need permission from my neighbors to do that?
0: Got a little copper spike.
2: Okay.
0: A little copper spike at 4 o'clock in the morning.
2: Do they have copper spikes?
0: I don't think Bluma Tree does the copper spike. But you can do the copper spike.
2: Somebody with a copper spike? See, now what's going to happen if there's a tree across from me that somebody ends up killing with a copper spike? They're going to blame me.
0: That's right.
2: Jeez.
0: They say, well, I heard you on the radio talking about this.
2: Get my fat mouth shut, for God's sakes. All right. A little Fun with Audio / Hey, Did You Hear That? Normally at 3:45, but we pivoted because of the Mariner win today that ended right around 3:45 this afternoon. Hey, Dick, did you happen to hear that?
14: What's that, Dick?
2: Russell Wilson, Mr. Unlimited, spoke with the New York Post earlier today and talked about his decision between joining the Jets or becoming an NFL broadcaster.
15: The Jets, how did that go?
16: It's great. They offered me, and I'm trying to figure out what's the next best thing to do and all that. And just, I still know I can play ball and do that at a high level. But also, I think that, the opportunity to do TV too is great. So we'll just see what happens.
15: You mentioned the broadcast. What would that be like? You'd be great.
16: There's a lot of great networks and a lot of things. And obviously, that's a great opportunity for me. And we'll see what happens. I'm excited. I just love football. I love ball, being in it in every way, staying ready to, to play too. And just, every day I'm training and getting ready. But also, too, I think, I have a lot of great opportunities.
2: There we go. That's a little sample of what you'd get if Russell Wilson was doing TV. Give me the name of a Fox broadcaster.
0: Terry Bradshaw?
2: No. Like a play-by-play guy. Tom Brenneman, whatever. This is
1: Joe Davis.
2: Joe Davis. Russell, what do you make of this drive we're seeing? Joe, I just love ball. I just love football. I just love being here, Joe. Don't you think it's kind of funny, though,
0: so
2: Dick?
0: Bad.
2: And I realize the money in TV is a lot. I get that. Don't you think it's kind of funny that a guy is actually deciding whether or not to actually play for the Jets or go to TV? I think I just do TV.
0: It is bizarre.
2: Right?
0: One thing that just stuck in my head was, How drunk would I be if I took a shot for every time Russell said great in that 39-second
4: clip?
0: I'd be literally gone. Like, blood alcohol poisoning. I think he said it 9 times.
2: Russell, play for the Jets or go on TV?
4: I don't know, man. I
0: just love football.
4: I don't know. That's a good...
1: It's opportunity. It's a good opportunity.
2: I'd rather be on TV, I think.
1: I have lots of good opportunities.
2: Play football for the Jets. That'd be a hell of a pill for the Jet fans to swallow. Russell Wilson would rather go on TV than play for you.
0: And he wouldn't even have to play for the Jets. He'd just have to stand on the sidelines.
2: I don't know, man. Geno Smith, he's old, too. He gets banged up. Here he comes. All right. Hey, Dick, did you happen to hear that?
14: What's that, Dick?
2: All right. Skip Bayless will return to ESPN's First Take on Friday. And in promotion for the visit, Stephen A. sharing some thoughts today on what he expects to see happen.
17: A long time ago in a TV studio in New York, an epic sports battle began.
18: Did you get a hold of my Diet Mountain Dew this morning? What is into you?
17: Now he's back.
18: It's unbelievable.
17: Being in the position that I'm in, I went to him and I told him I want him to come back and spend a day with me. And obviously he happily agreed and he will be on. I hope he's ready. I hope he's ready because I'm not going to take any pity on him. I know he's watching right now. You be ready, my brother. Friday is going to be epic. He got stuff that he wants to get off his chest.
18: No.
17: So I'm going to let him do that. But in the same breath, what he really, really wants to get off his chest is me. He want to get at me. And obviously, I'm looking forward to the 2 hours that we're going to have together Friday.
2: Me too. Is this kind of like when my wife comes in and does a show on Valentine's Day?
19: But like if somebody took your dad's bush?
2: You get one a year.
0: Jackson just promote ESPN for like 45 seconds?
2: I might
0: there?
2: Get suckered into watching it,
1: I'm
2: to be honest with you.
1: Yeah, absolutely.
2: And I really hope, what I really hope is that Skip Bayless says to Stephen A. exactly what we said about Stephen A. earlier today.
0: Yes.
2: You know, Stephen A., you're very well versed on the NBA, but you don't know jack squat about college football. And why this network keeps you and your big mouth on the air during football seasons beyond me. That's what he should do.
1: And bring receipts, too. Hey, remember back on April X when you said this instead of that?
0: Do you think they would let...
1: Let's go!
0: Do you think Stephen would allow that? I mean, he runs that station. He runs that company.
2: Who cares if people are tuning in? I mean, that's the thing. If egos are getting in the way, then what are you putting Bayless on the air for?
1: Exactly. Yeah,
2: what's the point?
0: That's fair.
2: I mean, my God. I mean, you're putting him on the air. You just promoted this as almost like a cage match,
0: for God's
2: sakes.
0: Yeah, I want this
2: to be
0: uncomfortable on both sides.
2: Yeah, hell yeah. Go after him, Skippy. I'm rooting for Skip. Team Skip.
1: Same.
2: All right. Hey, Dick.
0: I didn't even like Skip, but I still think I'm rooting for Skip.
2: Did you happen to hear that?
0: What's that, Dave?
14: What's that, Dick?
2: 44 years ago today, 43-year-old Gaylord Perry put Vagisil, Barbasol, and snot on a baseball and became the 15th pitcher in Major League history to join the 300-win club when he tossed a complete game for the Mariners. See if you recognize this voice.
20: On May the 6th, 1982, Gaylord Perry, one out away from 300. The 2-1 pitch to Randolph. Swung on, ground ball to Cruz. This should do it. He's got it. It's over. Gaylord has 300. Everybody mobbing Gaylord Perry as he goes all the way. His teammates come out, Bud Bulling, and Gaylord Perry becomes the 15th man in baseball history to win 300 games as the Mariners beat the Yankees 7-3. My, oh my.
2: The voice of Dave Niehaus. Guys, how about this? On that day, Dave Niehaus was 47 years old. 5 years younger than me now when he called that game. Because for me, growing up, Dave Niehaus always felt like he was 100.
0: That's right. He always felt old.
2: He was 47 years old.
0: Well,
2: imagine that.
0: 47 when you're 10 is really old.
2: No, I agree with that. I'm just saying, for now that you and I are in our early 50s, the fact that he's 4 or 5 years younger than you and I
0: that's
2: are.
0: Right.
2: And he looked, Dave Niehaus looked the same.
0: He looked the same.
2: From day one to the day he died.
0: Because he went gray a little early.
2: Yes.
0: Like me, I'm
2: That's
0: hoping
2: right.
0: to age gracefully like Dave Niehaus because I went gray early.
2: No, you look terrible.
0: Thank you.
2: Jackson and I were discussing that
0: the other
2: day.
0: That's just not
2: Jackson
0: nice.
2: Actually stopped me in the hall. I was in a good mood.
1: What an
2: he
1: uggo.
2: Said, can you believe how bad Thane looks?
0: Uggo. What the hell's an uggo?
2: Same guy that wants a birthday week, by the way. All right. Hey, Dick, did you happen to hear that?
14: What's that, Dave? What's that, Dick?
2: Let's go to 7. Let's get 7 in here. All right, what the hell? 7.
1: Oh, boy.
2: Nick Wright joining Colin Cowherd's show this week to revel at LeBron's success in the series against Houston and had fun at the flip-flopping Bron haters in the process.
21: It was really delightful watching the progression of folks who have been, let's call it, LeBron skeptics most of their
6: Yeah, I can think of a few. Yeah.
21: Starting the series, when they thought the Lakers had no chance, they were like, well, if LeBron pulls this off, then fine, maybe he's the GOAT. But they're getting swept. And then 3 days later, they're like, you know what? The Rockets are just awful. Anybody could beat them. And then 3 days after that, when it looked like the Rockets might come back, they were like, you know what? I think this Rockets team can pull off the first ever 3-0 comeback. What a stain on LeBron. And then when they win, it just immediately goes to, we'll see him do it against OKC. Just a full tour de force of cope, which I really enjoyed from afar.
0: Huh. I cannot add anything to that. That is just so perfect because LeBron haters change their narrative daily based upon what's going on in the series.
2: I'll add something to it for sure. I think people like that make me hate LeBron James even more. The whole thing is getting annoying. There's never been a player with a legion of fans who spend more time trying to justify him than LeBron James fans. It's ridiculous. I mean, instead of talking about how great the guy is and just talking about how good he is and how he's unbelievable at his age, all they do is just bitch and moan about people that don't like
0: him. That's because there's that's because there's never been a player in the history of sports, an all-time great in the history of sports, that has gotten criticized by more people than LeBron James.
2: I'm telling you, for me, it's annoying as hell. All I can do is speak for
0: myself.
2: But
0: that's not LeBron's fault. LeBron doesn't step up and say, I'm the GOAT, I'm the GOAT, I'm the GOAT. Everybody does it around
2: him. I'm not saying that at all. I'm just saying it's annoying.
0: You said it makes you like him less.
2: It makes me like him less because it's annoying as piss. But it's unbelievable, Dick.
0: But don't you think it's unfair when something that he's not doing makes you like him less?
2: Do you think that that's the way sports works? There's a lot of people out there that don't like teams or players because of narratives that other people make up for them. I'm just saying this, that I would really love to just sit back and appreciate LeBron James for the player that he is. Mm-hmm. Instead, all I hear from his legion of supporters is people complaining about what other people think about him. It's crazy. Like, enough already.
0: And I don't think those that legion would even exist if everybody were just to agree with what you're saying, is that
2: but
0: he is
2: never going to.
0: He is unbelievable, greatest of this generation, and can be considered the greatest of all time. You don't have to believe he's the greatest of all time, but he is great enough to be considered the greatest of all time.
2: I will say this. I don't hate him per se, but the more and more I hear about things like this, the more I'm apt to just kind of have a negative perception of him.
1: Yes.
2: That's
1: so
2: it.
1: Let me put it this way. Maybe, Dick, you'll pick up on what I'm putting down here.
0: Pick up what I'm putting
1: and it's going to connect to what we just talked about. Because First Take with Stephen A. and Skip Bayless over the years did so much Cowboys, Yankees, Lakers. Cowboys, Yankees, Lakers. Right. Cowboys, Yankees, Lakers. Over and over. Did you not, like I for sure did, had an extra disdain for those three teams because of how much they just endlessly talked about them? Right. I don't like those three teams. I hate those three teams more because of that discourse.
0: Yeah. I think Cowboys, definitely. I already hated the Yankees, so that was easy.
1: Okay.
0: And LeBron, since I didn't like the Lakers until LeBron played for the Lakers.
1: So
2: Jackson's point is well taken.
1: Same concept here.
2: Your point is well taken. That because ESPN has their heads so far up the Cowboys' backside, it makes you kind of a little even more annoyed by their existence to begin with.
0: Yeah, that's fair.
2: And so everything I hear about LeBron James isn't about him and his play and his accomplishments. It's about what other people think about him.
1: There you go.
2: It's crazy. Yep. So knock it off. Because I want to enjoy the guy. I think I still prefer Jordan. I think LeBron.
0: And that's fine.
2: I think LeBron's had a better career as far as accomplishments.
0: Yes.
2: Jordan, I think, was a better player in his prime. And I've used the example of Bo Jackson versus Sean Alexander. Sean had a better career, no doubt, than Bo. But in his prime, at the tip of the prime, Bo was a better player than Sean.
0: Sandy Koufax, Randy Johnson.
2: Exactly. Well, I mean, you can argue Randy maybe both, but you're...
0: Well, didn't Sandy win, like...
2: You're understanding what I'm saying.
0: Yes.
2: Randy won four straight Cy Young Awards, right?
0: I think you're right. I think you're spot on. No problem with that.
2: But we just spent so much time bitching about it.
1: Exactly.
2: Right? God, it's nuts. Yeah. All right, we got time for a few more?
1: One more, maybe.
2: All right, which one you want? Which one? Pick one.
1: Can we finally do five?
2: Let's do five. All right, hey, Dick, five. Did you happen to hear that?
0: Go ahead, Dave.
14: What's that, Dick?
2: Last week, Barstool's Pardon My Take welcomed horse racing analyst Randy Moss. To preview the Kentucky Derby, the show hired a new producer, Zach, who was asked to prepare some questions for the interview ahead of time. He, of course, prepared questions for the wrong Randy Moss.
5: We have a new addition to Part of My Take, and he's in the booth over here. His name's Zach. He's our first-round pick. He's a superstar. Zach saw that we had you on the show this morning, and so he prepared some questions. But he might, I'm hearing that he might not have prepared questions for the correct Randy Moss.
8: That's happened before. Okay. Yeah.
22: Go ahead, Zach.
23: Hey, Randy, how are you doing today, my man?
8: Good, how you doing?
23: I was curious, is horse jockeying, is that like a family lineage?
22: No,
24: Zach, ask the questions and you're prepared.
23: Hey, Randy, what's going on? I was curious if there was ever a catch in your career that maybe that you came down with and you were just like, I had no business catching this ball, and you got to the ground and it was just in your hands.
8: No, there was a tackle in my career when I was in the sixth grade, and a guy was running back a kick for a touchdown in the championship game. And I made the tackle and saved the game, and that's the only football highlight of my life.
23: Well done, Randy. We'd love to see that.
2: Yeah. So we've been through this before.
8: You booked the white Randy. Oh, my God. You idiot.
2: Remember before the Super Bowl, we got an email.
0: So awesome.
2: You want Randy Moss. And you read the first line, you're like, hell yeah. And then you read the second line, the third line, the fourth line. Randy is an expert in the horse racing. What the hell?
0: Yes.
2: Because who's going to read that?
0: Right, exactly. Because you're trying to beat the other producers to get them to book Randy Moss. You're just seeing Randy Moss during Super Bowl week. Awesome.
2: It's unbelievable, man. And I think they do that on purpose.
0: Yes, they do.
2: The publicist does that on purpose, knowing they're way apt to get more requests for him if they hide it underneath the lead, that it's not the Randy Moss you're thinking of. It's kind of sneaky. All right, we're going to break. Mike Florio, speaking of sneaky, he'll join us next.
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32: Hello, buttholes.
2: Hello, butthole.
0: You guys are a couple of buttholes.
2: Great to hear your voice again. Always love having you on.
32: What were you whining about while I was on hold waiting patiently for this to get started? What were you crying about?
2: I wasn't whining about anything. I just made a point, which I would think for a guy that works for NBC, you would love. I tweeted out last night that outside of a live sporting event, it's amazing to me how little I watch ESPN. Never. SportsCenter. Magazine shows, talk shows, couldn't care less, and don't feel like I'm missing anything, Mike. How about you?
32: Well, there is content on there that is very compelling. I have to give them that. But, you know, I was in my 20s when SportsCenter was at its peak.
2: Yep.
32: And those days are over, and they're never coming back. It makes me wonder why they even do it.
2: Right.
32: What audience does SportsCenter serve? Who out there is just generally interested in sports? When I used to watch it, I would suffer through the stuff I didn't care about to get to the stuff I did care about. why would anyone consume that now? You can find whatever you're interested in, clips online, social media. There are so many different ways to consume the sports you're interested in. Now, maybe there are some people who just are generally interested in any and all sports, and they want to sit there and be served up whatever they choose to talk about. But I'm surprised it still exists. I just think it's such a key part of ESPN history that the idea of getting rid of it is unthinkable. But I bet at some point they'll retire it and they'll move on, because the world has moved on.
0: Well, Mike, we do listen and watch your talk show, and you mentioned on your talk show this week that this could be the last 17-game season in the NFL, and you also brought up the possibility that players could be limited to 17 games played even if we have an 18-game schedule. Is that right?
32: Yeah, and let me start with the possibility that this will be the last 17-game season. No date has been ticked for Super Bowl 62 to be played in Atlanta February 2028. The reason no date has been selected is they are holding out for the possibility that a deal will be done with the NFL Players Association to have a 17-game season grow to 18 games by 2027. If you're not going to try to expand the season by 27, there's no reason to not have a firm and clear date for the Super Bowl when you're 21 months away from it. That's unheard of. You got to lock in convention center for the week. You got to have thousands of hotel rooms lined up. They haven't done it because they're still keeping the door open for an 18-game season by 2027. Whether that happens or not,
2: yeah,
32: I don't know. But until they tell us the Super Bowl will be February 13, 2028, it's still a possibility. And as to 18 games with each player limited to 17, I caught wind of that a few months ago. It's just a possibility as a way to get the rank and file to agree to an 18-game season. It's one thing to get union management to understand, you know what, they're going to lock us out when the CBA expires anyway, and they're going to get 18 games because we'll cave in and give them what they want.
0: Mm-hmm.
32: It's another thing to convince the players who will vote on it to go along with that. And it was a close vote when they agreed to go from 16 to 17. So I think one way to convince the rank and file to vote yes is to do this whole 18 with a limit of 17. And the reality is a lot of guys are going to miss a game anyway due to injury
2: right. At
32: some point.
2: Right.
32: There aren't going to be a lot of tough decisions. And if you exempt quarterbacks, kickers, punters, because they have rules that protect them and make them safer, it's something that I think they could pull off if that's the only way to get to 18. But if they would even put that on the table, it just shows how desperate and intent they are on getting to 18 games and also 16 international games played every single year.
2: Mike Florio with us. Mike, I'm looking at last year's NFL schedule release was on May 14th, which is next Thursday on the 2026 calendar. Why is it so hard to pin down when the NFL schedule's coming out, and when will it come out?
32: Because it doesn't come out until the commissioner says it's ready. So they don't announce when they're going to have the announcement until they know that the schedule is ready to be announced. Mike North, the VP of broadcast planning for the NFL, explained that a couple of weeks ago in a podcast appearance, that at the end of the day, they're not done until the commissioner says they're done. And they are looking at every one of these windows, every one of these games. They want the standalone windows to have the biggest possible audiences. And 270 games continue to be wide open. Only two have been set. 49ers Rams in Australia, Thursday, September 10. And Ravens Cowboys in Brazil, Sunday, September 27.
2: Mm-hmm.
32: The rest of them can go in any direction, but they're not going to announce it until the commissioner believes it's set. I don't think it'll be longer than a week after Wednesday, May 13th, but that's why they don't tell us it's coming. They don't tell us it's coming until they know it's done.
0: Mike, you talked to Ken Walker this week. We kind of had a feeling that last year would be his last year in Seattle, kind of middle of the season, but you got some information out of him.
32: Well, he had that feeling too. Whether it was the contract discussions or lack thereof, the vibe he was getting, he knew during the 2025 season that he would not be returning to the Seahawks. And that makes what he ultimately accomplished even more impressive. He had the ultimate carrot dangling for him to go out, have a strong finish to the season. The injury to Zach Charbonnet in the divisional round of the playoffs, it kicked in my new colleague Mike Tomlin saying, one man's misfortune is another man's opportunity. And Ken Walker literally ran with it all the way to the Super Bowl MVP award in a contract that's going to pay him $27 million guaranteed over the first 2 years. It's a damn good deal, and it tells you that they plan to use him. You don't give a running back that kind of money. Last year, they paid between Isaiah Pacheco and Kareem Hunt between $2 and $3 million total. They're paying $13.5 this year alone to Kenneth Walker III. So he's going to get a chance to flourish in Seattle, or in Kansas City, excuse me, after his time in Seattle ended.
2: Yeah. Mike Florio with us. Mike, Russell Wilson told the New York Post he's got an offer from the Jets, but he also could do TV. Do you believe that Russell Wilson does have an offer from the Jets? Do you believe he's got a standing offer to go join a TV network? And what do you think he does?
32: He's suggesting that Russell Wilson wouldn't be telling the truth. I'm confused.
2: Yes, I am. Yes, I am.
32: Yeah. Why wouldn't you take him at his word? I have no reason to think he's not telling the truth. If he says it publicly and it's untrue, that can be quickly debunked with anything. And it wouldn't necessarily be a statement from the Jets or CBS, but they could leak to someone that it's not true. I think between the two options, if he's got an offer to take one of the seats at the NFL Today on CBS, take it. You don't see many guys who were the highest paid players in the NFL decide to continue to hang around and hold a clipboard. And it's the ultimate slap in the face for a guy who still subjectively believes he's good enough to be a starting quarterback to go to New York and be the backup to the guy who was his backup his final years in Seattle. Joe Flacco is the only guy who continued to hang around and hang around, and he's still in the NFL after his time as a starter ended, a guy who was once the highest paid player in the NFL. Franchise quarterbacks who have made so much money they don't need to keep playing, they don't want to stand around and be anything other than the guy. I don't think Russell Wilson wants to continue to be a backup, which happened after three games last year when he was benched for Jackson Dart. And I think he wants to stay in New York. What better way to stay in New York than to have a pregame show set in New York? Once you get that seat, they don't really fire people all that often, although they do reshuffle from time to time, as we know at NBC. So it's an opportunity that doesn't come around very often. And if he takes it and if he does well, he'll have that job for as long as he wants it.
0: Mike, is there any possibility at all of a reunion between Aaron Rodgers and Nathaniel Hackett in Arizona?
32: I don't think so. I believe what happened here when the Steelers played that weird chess move last week at a time when no one knew there was a chess game even happening, including Aaron Rodgers, it sparked speculation because the Steelers did it to get themselves compensatory draft pick consideration if Rodgers signs another team. So that gets people thinking, well, maybe he's getting ready to sign with another team. And then you look at the full roster of 32 teams and you say, where would he sign? And the only other place he would sign is Arizona.
0: Mm-hmm.
32: And that's been the case for 2 months. We've been talking about how the Steelers and the Cardinals are the only two viable options for starting jobs for Aaron Rodgers since free agency started. And the Cardinals have never shown any interest in him. If the Cardinals were going to pursue him, they would have done it by now. You don't wait until after the draft to make a run at Aaron Rodgers, unless you have some double secret thing going on that absolutely no one knows you're talking about, and then all of a sudden they're going to unveil Aaron Rodgers to the Cardinals. But I'll submit this to you. Why would Aaron Rodgers want to play for the worst team in the toughest division in the NFL right now? You've got the two best teams from last year in the Seahawks and Rams in the division. You got the 49ers, who are always going to be tough to beat. You're struggling if you're the Cardinals, and they play all the teams of the NFC East this year. They play all the teams of the AFC West. Yeah, they got the fourth place schedule, but you know what? The Lions got the fourth place schedule too. They got to play them. It's going to be a long year for the Cardinals. I don't know why Aaron Rodgers would want to play for them. So I don't think it's going to happen, but I think the talk has happened because of what the Steelers did last week.
2: Okay, well, Mike, before you go, we mentioned Russell Wilson there weighing the offer from the Jets to be Geno's backup with New York. Frank Reich came out the other day. He's the current OC of the Jets and said Geno Smith is perfect for this system. I think Aaron Glenn may have said the same thing. Is that just a couple of coaches pumping the tires of their guy to make him feel good about their belief in him? Or does the NFL actually think that maybe there's another renaissance coming for Geno Smith in New York?
32: They had options. They had a starting job to offer to any of the quarterbacks who were available. They traded for Geno Smith. Now, they didn't give up much, but they could have signed a free agent for nothing. And they knew that it was going to create a little bit of a PR question mark, bringing Geno Smith back to the Jets years after things there didn't work out. So you don't bring him back unless you're willing to give up assets to get him, even though it wasn't much, unless you're willing to step into the wrath of Fireman Ed if Geno Smith doesn't play well. They could have taken Kirk Cousins. They could have tried to sign Kyler Murray. They could have – I think Tua Tagovailoa is undefeated against the Jets. Mm-hmm. Not that MetLife Stadium is an ideal place for him to play his home games, but they had other guys they could have gone after. They go after Geno Smith. That tells me they believe in him, especially because they weren't afraid of bringing home a guy who, if it doesn't work out, they're going to look like idiots.
2: 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So great stuff, and we'll talk then, pal.
0: Thanks, Mike.
32: All right, see you guys.
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8: 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Each episode, we take the loudest wellness trends online and ask the questions only science can answer. What's real? What's exaggerated? What's just wrong? 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
16: Brian Wu fan 9 over 6 innings of one-hit ball today in the Mariners' 3-1 win over the Braves. 6'9" power forward Winnie Braga is reportedly committed to play at Washington. In his league in Brazil this season, he's averaged 10 points and 6 rebounds per game. The American Football Coaches Association recommending a number of changes for college football, including playoff expansion to perhaps 24 schools. I'm Frank Arity.
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2: You know, it's really funny, and this isn't actually, it's not like funny ha-ha, but more curious funny, like interesting. Oh, that's interesting, right? Now, you guys know what I'm talking about, right? By the way, speaking of that, I'm having like this just train of thoughts right now in my head. There's about four or five different streams going on right now.
0: So it's a day that ends in Y?
2: Yeah, maybe. Okay. But there's like four or five different rabbits running around my brain right now. Four or five different gerbils spinning a wheel. Speaking of that, about how I use the word interesting there, you ever watch Bob Knight's Favorite Word on YouTube?
0: Yes,
2: when he explains the F word?
0: Yeah.
2: Well, somebody took it down, and if you could find that, will you please send it to me? if anybody out there has access to it.
0: It got taken off the internet?
2: It's not on YouTube anymore, and I've Googled it, I've Yahooed it, I've Binged it, I can't find it.
0: Well, I thought we recorded
2: it's
0: it here,
2: the funniest freaking thing ever, where he talks about why he loves the F word, because you can use it in so many different ways.
0: Yeah.
2: Right. So if anybody had, and I have no idea why I thought of that. I'm just coming back here on the air. I'm thinking about the baseball game going on right now. I'm thinking about Mike Florio's conversation. And I just thought about Bob Knight. What I was going to ask Florio, and we ran out of time, because remember last week we talked about the situation with Mike Vrabel and if he was going to last as the head coach of the Patriots. And Florio's point was, well, let's see what comes out between now and the start of the year, right, or whatever. And I cannot believe the shelf life on this story. When did this thing first come out, the Mike Vrabel, Diana Russini thing?
0: Early,
2: do you remember?
0: Like March?
2: Was it a month ago?
0: Oh, easily.
2: It was a month ago. Now. Let me know. Let me know. Yeah. Because normally things like this, and I remember when...
20: Yeah, April 7th.
2: April 7th.
0: So exactly
2: okay.
0: A month ago,
2: this thing came out. And I remember telling myself, you know, Diana's going to be fine. This will go away. Something else will take its spot.
0: Right.
2: And she'll be fine. Well, it's not going away at all. TMZ just reported, you see this, Jackson? And they've got documents to back it up, that the two of them booked a private cruise on a boat on a lake in Tennessee back in June of 2021, 2 months after Diana was pregnant with one of her kids. And they've got documents signed by both of them before they went out on this boat together.
20: Well, and this came then also a year after the bar photos that were right before COVID hit.
2: Right.
20: And I don't even think we mentioned this, is that her son's name is Mike.
2: Is Michael, correct. Which, I got to be honest with you. I really hope that she's not that dumb, that she had a baby with Mike Vrabel and decided to name it Michael, okay? I mean, it's just not going away. And whether it's correct information or not correct information, it's all out there. Like, I saw a tweet from someone today who's claiming that Diana Russini and her husband, that her husband is asking for a DNA test on both the kids to confirm that they belong to her. Right? I mean, this stuff just it's crazy to me.
0: That's terrible.
2: The length of this news cycle, Clarence Hill Jr., who I think used to or still does cover the Cowboys in Dallas, There was a player today that came out. I forget who it was that said something about how I've never met Diana Rossini in my life. I have no idea who she is. And Clarence Hill basically replied and called the guy a liar on social media, that he's got like receipts that proves that this player and Diana have some kind of a relationship. It's bananas how much is going on out there. So first of all, like I'm just almost disgusted by the story that it won't go away. Number two, I feel awful for everybody involved, mostly the spouses and the kids, by the way. I do feel bad for Diana because we know her, and I'm sure she's in a living hell right now. But then I'm just kind of wondering, guys, and the reason why I was going to bring it up with Mike is I'm starting to wonder if Mike Vrabel is going to last. This isn't going away. I mean, Diana's already gone away. Like, she's gone. Right. She's out of the spotlight. Vrabel's the one that is in the spotlight now.
0: Well, I mean, let's

0: And clearly they're investigating. And the more stuff they find, the more stuff is going to get reported. And what would make it even juicier, by the way, is if somebody threw something out there, like opening weekend of the NFL season, when the Patriots play their very first game in defense of their AFC championship. So, I mean, like you said, normally something like this goes away in days, if not maybe a couple weeks, but it's been going on for a month and this thing just won't die. It's just incredible how it just continues every single day to be a story on social media. And maybe it's because I do follow a lot of stuff on social media. There's jokes, there's memes. Is it a GIF or a GIF, Jackson, by the way?
1: Technically GIF.
0: There's GIF. GIFs out there. People are mocking her. They're mocking Vrabel.
2: Did you see the inside the NBA
0: yes.
2: gone fishing picture?
0: Yes,
2: did
0: they
2: you
0: had
2: see
0: them
2: that,
0: on
2: Jackson?
0: The boat. Yes.
2: They're on the boat in yes. a Titanic pose yes. at the beginning, at the front of the boat when the Boston
0: point.
2: Celtics lost.
0: That's my point.
2: It's like all the Celtics, and then in front, it's Diane and Mike Vrabel.
0: Right, which is exactly what I'm talking about. And that's a mainstream thing, the Inside the NBA show. Ernie Johnson was obviously uncomfortable when that thing came out, right? I mean, if they'll touch it, then it's fair game for everybody, right? I mean, normally sometimes things like this, hey, it's like the lowest hanging fruit for the, you know, right. scum of the earth when it comes to media, the tabloids, right, whatever, all that, blah, blah, blah, the unnamed podcasters, Twitter handles, all that. This is Inside the NBA that's mocking this thing.
2: One thing I don't know, do we know, is it public whether or not Diana's husband actually knew this was going on for a long time?
0: I haven't heard anything from him. Everything you read about Diana's husband, I take with a grain of salt, because I don't know. This story about him asking for a DNA test, who knows if that's even true, right? I'm just saying it's out there, and it gets thousands of retweets. Hundreds of thousands of people are interacting with this crap, whether it's true or not true. So I don't know, man. I mean, the next shoe to fall is Vrabel and his job in New England.
1: The thing with New England, too, is if they had a certain maybe type of owner or a certain culture of the organization
0: right.
1: where, hey, we don't put up with anything.
0: Like if it happened here.
1: You know,
0: right?
1: But the fact that it's happening with an organization that has had lots of cheating scandals, that has had everything Robert Kraft has done.
2: Massage scandals.
1: The fact that it's with the Patriots, it's why it leads you to believe that there's absolutely nothing that's going to happen. I mean, they just went to the Super Bowl.
0: Right,
1: like,
0: right,
1: Vrabel seems right. like he's a pretty safe person to keep his job. But my God, if that was anywhere else, maybe,
0: right,
1: then
0: right.
1: the real conversation of is this guy going to get fired would be a legitimate conversation.
2: Well,
1: not there.
2: Don't we see what's going to happen with this franchise over the next 12 months anyway? I mean, their schedule's going to get much, much tougher. They're probably going to go like 8-9 this season, and everybody's going to be on Vrabel's ass at the end of the year anyway, because he's right. probably not going to make the playoffs.
0: Yeah, well, I mean, I think there's a real good chance that happens. I think there's a real good chance that Drake May gets proven to be a little bit of a fraud. I mean, I kind of hate using that word because, you know, the guy's a young player and he was second in the MVP, but right. I don't think he's that good.
2: No.
0: He's good. He's a good player, but second in the MVP? No.
2: Is it fair that he hits the CJ Stroud year two?
0: Sure.
2: From his
0: sure.
2: year one.
0: Yeah,
2: that's what I see happening to Drake May. Yeah. That all of a sudden, CJ Stroud might not be a top 5-6 quarterback in the NFL like we thought he was going to be after year one.
0: They've got, who are their opponents they play this year? They got Green Bay, Minnesota, Denver, the Raiders, Pittsburgh, Buffalo, Miami, the Jets, road, Chicago, Detroit, a bounce back Kansas City team, a good Charger team, the Seahawks, Jacksonville,
2: tough.
0: And then Buffalo, Miami,
2: it's
0: Jets.
2: Basically,
0: so, yeah,
2: almost all playoff teams.
0: Could absolutely see them going 8-9 or 7 and 10 this year. All right, we'll get a break. A cast of characters joining Jackson Feltz on Sounders FC Weekly next.
3: That was wonderful.
4: Bravo.
3: I loved that.
4: Oh, it was great.
3: Well, it was pretty good.
4: Well, it wasn't bad.
3: Well, there were parts of it that weren't very good, though.
4: It could have been a lot better.
3: I didn't really like it.
4: It was pretty terrible.
3: It was bad.
4: It was awful.
3: I was terrible.
4: Get him away.
3: Hey, boo.
4: Boo.
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13: Good evening, everybody. Welcome into Sounders Weekly. Jackson Feltz, good to be with you here on this Wednesday night here, 93.3 KJR-FM. Here for the next hour talking Sounders soccer. Keeley will have you at 8 o'clock talking rain soccer. So we got a full 90 minutes, fittingly 90 minutes for soccer here on KJR. We got a different show tonight. I shouldn't say too different. There's just going to be a little bit of a theme tonight. We're going to have three guests. Those three guests coming up. First up, in just about 3 minutes, he's scheduled to call in. Somebody that I've never had on Sounders Week. Weekly, and I am absolutely beyond thrilled to have him. Sort of like last week, we had Kevin Egan on, the MLS Apple TV studio host. Great to get him on for the first time. And today, we have probably the foremost person when it comes to media around MLS. He has been a writer. He has been a TV personality. He's been a sideline analyst. He's been a studio host. If you are even just a casual MLS fan, you've probably heard his voice or seen his face. Andrew Wiebe. He is one of the biggest people when it comes to people covering MLS, people in media around MLS. Andrew Wiebe is one of the best that this nation has to offer when it comes to covering the game of soccer. He will join us here in just a matter of moments as we really kind of cover the Sounders 1-1 draw against Kansas City down there on the road. A frustrating game, as Brian Schmetzer has called it, so we'll cover that. We will also cover it with Ari Lilienwall, MajorLeagueSoccer.com, lobbing scorchers. He will join for his weekly visit. And then our third guest tonight is kind of fitting in with that theme I talked about. Our third guest is somebody who joins us before every single Sounders Whitecaps game. It's Michael McCall of AFTN up there in Canada, up there in Vancouver, BC. And one of the themes that we're going to continue tonight, and I'm talking about this with every single guest, is the Whitecaps situation in Vancouver. For those of us here in Seattle who were here in 2008 when the Seattle Supersonics left, the Vancouver Whitecaps are potentially facing a very, very similar circumstance. They have stadium issues with BC Place. They don't have as much of an issue when it comes to fans not going to games. They get great attendance. But right now, the Whitecaps stadium situation is very tumultuous and very unknown about where they will be playing. Meanwhile, there are potential owners and sites and ideas for how they would move to Las Vegas. And there is a very real situation that the Vancouver Whitecaps are sold to somebody who takes them to Las Vegas, and the Vancouver Whitecaps are no more. There is SaveTheCaps.com. There are large fan movements. And tonight on Sounders Weekly, we are going to be spending time with each of our guests, including that entire final segment with Michael McCall, as we talk about and dive deep into the situation with the Whitecaps in Vancouver, where things stand right now on May 6th, and where things are evolving into potentially, as really, you know, Vancouver is facing the exact circumstance that Seattle had with the Supersonics, where they could be leaving and they could be torn out of that city for a team that has been in Vancouver for as long as the Sounders have been in Seattle. 1974, the Vancouver Whitecaps began. They just celebrated their 50th year right alongside the Sounders, and right now they are in potential to get moved. So we are going to be spending a lot of time on hashtag SaveTheCaps, SaveTheCaps.com, and getting our update here. But listen, that will have to wait for Michael McCall, and of course we will ask a question about it with the guest who is joining us right here. He is, as I mentioned, the foremost person when it comes to soccer in this country, in the media, covering MLS. I've made it very clear that I am a longtime admirer of this man's work, one of the absolute best we have in this country covering the beautiful game. Andrew Wiebe of MLS on Apple TV joins us right here for the first time on Sounders Weekly. Andrew, it's an absolute pleasure to have you on the show for the first time.
14: Honor and a privilege myself. Listen, Sicko Army, gather together. You know, if we're going to talk about CONCACAF Champions Cup, if we're going to talk about the Vancouver Whitecaps, if we're going to talk about this Sounders team, uber professionals, yet still somehow under the radar, you know I'm going to be there.
13: Oh, man, where do we begin? Let's begin with the Sounders. We haven't even really touched too much on the show tonight, the 1-1 draw in Kansas City. Andrew, I'm frustrated, man. I am really frustrated, and I came away from Saturday's game wanting to put my fist through a wall because Christian Roldan gives away a ball that leads to their goal. It's the worst team in MLS. The Sounders couldn't get 3 points. Andrew, how frustrated should I be feeling?
14: I think your temperature is about at the right level. Okay. But, you know, with a healthy dose of, like, hey, context, history, and one moment doesn't make the man. You know, I saw the pass. I saw the look on Christian's face. And I knew what was going to happen. I knew.
13: Yeah.
14: One, yes, in the Sounders community, you guys are going to be disappointed. You can say, hey, listen, that's a mistake. Those happen. But in this grander scheme of the moment that we're in, of the World Cup and Christian Roldan's place in the United States World Cup team, there was going to be the most epic overreaction that you could possibly find. Where was the overreaction, doubters, when Christian Roldan is running games in the Club World Cup against Atleti? Where was the reaction, doubters, when he's been at the highest possible level for basically a decade in Major League Soccer, winning everything? Yes, I know it was a bonehead pass. Yes, I know it was a mistake. He had a moment of technical and tactical lapse. But to think that that is in any way indicative of who Christian Roldan is the most disingenuous thing I have ever heard in my entire life, and I could rant on this forever. And the theme is this, as it applies to the grander Sounders. To take that result and apply it with a broad brush, I think, is a mistake. If you watched the games, if you didn't just look at the stats, but also if you looked at the dang stats, the Sounders should have won that game by multiple goals. Yeah. And here's the issue for me right now with Seattle. This is, by all indications, yet another, as I said, and I'm going to use this phrase again because I think it's so applicable, uber-professional Brian Schmetzer Sounders team. This is a team that is going to be very difficult to break down. The only way Kansas City did it was by having a ball put on a silver platter for the only player they've got right now that can do anything in front of goal and down Yovlitz. That's the only way they get this result. But what the Sounders are missing is that little bit of extra punch, and it's that little bit of extra punch they've been missing for a little while now. Most of the time, it doesn't matter. Most of the time, it doesn't. And last year, in large part, it didn't for long stretches because Danny Musovski was filling that punch and Asaze Di Rosario was coming up in big moments. But that is what's missing right now for this Sounders team. They need a true target in the box, a true goal scorer, a guy that's going to be efficient with the chances that he gets because the Sounders create so many of them. And listen, I love Paul Rothrock. He's having a great season. It's such a blessing for the Sounders that what they are as a club attracted him to resign when he could have made more money elsewhere. I think Ferreira and Rusnak are a great 1-2 punch of sort of creative engine in that sort of in the pocket area of the field on the left and the right. Yeah. But the best teams in MLS, they've got the number 9 who's productive. It's going to have to be by committee for the Sounders. J-Mo, get back. Asaze, all these guys. There's another gear to be hit, and I think the Sounders will find it.
15: Well, Andrew, because I think that's the question then, the follow-up, is it doesn't sound like you think the guys on the roster right now who can lead this team deep into the playoffs at the forward spot, or do you think Jordan has it in him to find that next gear and get back to the level where he's a valuable starting forward on a playoff team that can go deep?
14: I think the pieces are there. I think it's the form, to be perfectly honest.
15: Yeah.
14: Would I want to see Obafemi Martins? I mean, the other day I literally pulled up Obafemi Seattle Sounders highlight reel and just was just aghast. Like, you forget how absurd
15: him and Clint
14: that level was. Oh. But that's not the level that you should expect from Jordan. It's not the level that you should expect from Musovski, it goes without saying. It's not the level that Asaze Di Rosario should ever be expected to play at. But what I'm saying is the sum of those three parts together – with all the depth and quality behind them that we know goes all the way now back to the goalkeeper position, where I think Andrew Thomas has been absolutely brilliant this year. That is more than enough for the Seattle Sounders to beat MLS Cup caliber in Major League Soccer. But those three guys in particular, Morris, Musovski, and Di Rosario, they've got to sort of find a way to have at least one of them going at any given time. And I think that's the challenge for this team this year. It's not an impossible challenge. It's a challenge that they've solved in the past, but they've got to get that going a little bit more, because I do think the goal-scoring side of it and the efficiency side of it is the one little chink in the armor that I see for the Sounders team.
15: All right, Andrew, well, I'm just going to put you as the general manager of the Sounders. You're Craig Weibel right now.
14: Do not do that. Craig has done a magnificent job.
15: He has
14: done an absolutely brilliant job. Yep. Because remember, this is not a Sounders organization, a Sounders club right now that, like, if you go dollar for dollar with the biggest teams in MLS, let's say even the biggest five, it's dollar for 50 cents. It's
15: right.
14: dollar
15: right.
14: for 25 cents. This is not a huge spending club. What it is an efficient club and an effective club. And, you know, listen, but, I think me personally, I take that 10 times out of 10.
15: But Andrew, I mean, we have a ridiculous amount of GAM to spend right now. I mean, this is a franchise and this is a club that has built up a lot of GAM that they can spend. And I'm putting you in charge right now. You're in Craig Weibel's seat. Where is that GAM getting spent in 2026? Do you go forward or do you maybe get the Yamar replacement? Do you add some other position? What do you do if you're Weibel?
14: Well, listen, you've re-signed your most important players, I think. So you're, yep, you're feeling fairly good about that. And yep, your GAM needs to be there in that case as well. I do think that a number nine is probably where I would go out. And you know, the challenge is, do you stay in league or do you outside of it? And that's not a knock on Danny. It's not on a knock on Asaze. It's just to say that, like, neither of those guys really were ever expected to be the number one. So if you think Jordan is more effective on the wing for the time being, or you think that's the better mix for your group, I say go get it. It's either a goal dangerous winger to sort of replace what Jordan might do with Paul on the other side and a little bit of rotation, or it's a nine. But are you going to get that in league? I think that's a really big challenge right now. I would have hoped that maybe last year when Brian White was in a little bit of a contract issue with the Vancouver Whitecaps and wanted to be a DP, maybe you could have tempted him in that point of time. But it feels like that ship has sailed a little bit. But I think goal scoring for this team when it pertains just to the ceiling that they're looking for.
15: Man, that's a fun thing to put in Sounder fans' heads. The idea of Brian White as the number nine. Oh man, that would have been something special just because he's been the bugaboo and has scored a lot of goals against the Sounders. Andrew Wiebe's our guest. MLS on Apple TV, one of the absolute best. Such a joy to have on Sounders Weekly for the first time. Andrew, you just mentioned Brian White. This is going to be kind of the theme throughout the show tonight because we got Michael McCall of AFTN in Canada coming up in about 30 minutes on the show. We got Ari Lilienwald coming up. I want to talk to him about it as well. And I want to ask you right now your perspective and thoughts on the very tumultuous and up in the air situation where we could have a Seattle Supersonics like situation that happened in 2008 right here in Seattle, where they were bought and then pulled to Oklahoma City, where the Vancouver Whitecaps may end up not in Vancouver. They may end up in Vegas, but their future is very up in the air.
14: Yeah, it's sad and frustrating that Vancouver Whitecaps fans are put in that position. And I say that because I know them personally. I've been there a ton over the last year and a half, 2 years, and some of the biggest moments for the club in their history in Major League Soccer. And I think history is the key word there. Like, this is just such a passionate group of people that have roots for decades upon decades upon decades and a love
15: years
14: for this game that goes back generations. And I don't want to see them lose their team. I hope that there is a solution that is found as soon as humanly possible that allows the Whitecaps to remain the Whitecaps, that allows the Whitecaps to remain in Vancouver. And listen, if there's an opportunity that somebody wants to come into Vegas with the team, like, MLS has a long and storied history of expansion, as your audience well knows, with the Seattle Sounders. There's nothing to say that it's mutually exclusive that we couldn't have clubs in both places. But I go back to one thing when I think about Vancouver over the last year or year and a half or so, and it's outside of sort of the fans, and I've already kind of said my piece about that. It's really about the club in terms of what they've been able to accomplish on the field. And I really think that we're witnessing, like, one of the miracles of MLS present, past, probably future. I mean, what Vancouver have built and what these players have done in a period of uncertainty is absolutely gobsmacking. Like, I was talking to Seb Berhalter and to Ryan Gauld and all these guys last year, and I said, you know, listen, this has been going on for a while. Like, I remember when it came out that Vancouver might be, that the future of the club might be at stake. And they're like, yeah, we remember too. We were at Ryan Gauld's wedding in Scotland when we got the text and the call.
15: Oh, wow.
14: They were all together as a group. And if you think back on all the success they've had, like, it's from the start of last year. It's Jesper Sorensen coming in, yes, but it's this established group of players saying, like, we've finally got to play to our ability. We got to go out and do this, not just for the city, but for ourselves. And they've done it. And I am just so impressed by this group of players, by this coaching staff, by the sporting side of the club that has gone out and said, you know what, this is hard, and we don't have a ton of influence on it. All we can do is control what's on the field. And they have put together, I mean, I would argue outside of two finals, outside of that CONCACAF Champions Cup final, which was such a disappointment, and outside of MLS Cup, which was an equal disappointment, maybe in a different, you know, in just a different way. Outside of those two matches, every moment that built into getting to those spots, it might be the best. It might be the best 14 months in MLS history. Like the performances, the aesthetics, the results, the way that they've done it. It truly is incredible. They are the like flag bearers of like you can be elite in MLS and in CONCACAF. I mean, think this Sounders team. The only time they missed the playoffs is because of CONCACAF.
15: That's right.
14: The only go back to the best teams Toronto had, some of the best teams in league history. They fell on their face because of CONCACAF. For a team to be in this sort of predicament that they have no control over, to have been a team that prior to that was one that was known for falling short in big moments, that was their calling card. For them to come up big in basically every single moment but two in those two finals, it is nothing short of absolutely incredible. And I just feel for the fans, I feel for the players, I feel for the staff. I wish they could have got one of those done.
15: Yeah, because
14: I really do.
15: Now we are here a year later and off of their best year in club history, one of the best ever, and now here they are fighting for their team. It's as you said, it's sad, and we'll talk about that a lot more tonight over the course of this show. But you know, SaveTheCaps.com is what I'm I continue to tell people, because you know, we know it here too well in Seattle with what happened with the Sonics, that you know, these moments are very, very tough ones that you got to fight for your club. Andrew, let's turn it back to Seattle and wrap with this. And I'll keep it very simple with this question. What's going on with San Diego this year?
14: Whoo! You know, we just talked about the effect the CONCACAF can have on established clubs with a long history of sustained success. Now look at San Diego, who are in year two, who have 1 year of success, who do not have a second team to lean on to pull up players should injuries happen, who are still, for all intents and purposes, in their expansion build. Do not underestimate the way that CONCACAF can jump up to bite you. If you go look at the season split right now, the form split for San Diego, you will see a very definitive split point. That split point is Toluca. That is not by accident. And this team is dealing with injuries. They're dealing with absences. They're dealing with a lot of things that just didn't come up last season. Yepi Dvorskov is a guy that they cannot afford to lose. He is a designated player for them in every sense of the word. I would argue, you know, you could put him right next to Anders Dreyer and say, who's more important to this team? Close your eyes. Pick a name out of the hat. Either one would be right. And it looks like he is likely to be out long term. And then, you know, their goalkeeping situation has been a big issue. Dern Free is going to start because CJ Dos Santos, God bless him, like had the bravest moment of his life after basically breaking his face last year in his first game back last weekend on the Walmart Saturday Showdown, and took a knee to the face from Denny Belonga. He's going to be out. So you're playing a 19-year-old goalkeeper. You know, it's just the style of play, I think, is still there. The results are more variable because now everybody is familiar with that style of play, and you're playing more young players. People forget this offseason. It wasn't just Stan Pat. You know, Luca De La Torre, I know, was not maybe the player that people expected him to be, but he was still a very professional, like, prime of his career guy that could be counted on in big moments. And so I just think right now this team is missing a couple of those sort of stabilization guys, those guys that keep the ceiling very, very high, and then some of the good fortune as well as just the momentum that they had prior is not there. And, you know, when that happens and results aren't there, something like Chucky Lozano is going to start on to take on a bigger, you know, a bigger place in the discourse. And that's what's happened. But I can tell you right now, Chucky Lozano, I would bet my mortgage that Chucky Lozano does not play another minute for San Diego.
15: Oh, yeah. Yeah, that's done, right? Yeah, that's so there's no way.
14: Then it's up to the guys on the field. It's up to the guys on the field. And, you know, if I was Seattle, I would look at the first 30 minutes of that game as the most critical junction. We saw it against LAFC last weekend. San Diego comes out punching. How long can they sustain that flurry is a big question. And if you can get on the ball or force them forward into places where they leave holes in the second half of games, That's where they can be a little bit vulnerable, including on set pieces, which is a place I think the Sounders will believe they have an edge.
15: Yeah, we've been good on those set pieces. The back post corners coming in from Ferreira and Rusnak. Nobody seems to be covering Christian Roldan at back posts. So we'll see if he can do it again there in those first that first half hour against San Diego on Saturday night out at Lumen. Andrew, an absolute pleasure, man. This was so much fun. I hope we have the chance to talk again soon. I could ask you, we could go for another hour, and I could ask you about 10 more questions and pick your brain about this entire league. We got to run, but thank you so much for all the time you were able to give tonight.
14: Hey, I appreciate you. I'm going to text Weibel right now and tell him I'm taking his job, by the way.
15: Andrew Wiebe, MLS on Apple TV, maybe my absolute favorite guest and one of my favorites to watch and cover this league. He's tremendous, and you can just tell. I mean, you ask him one question, he'll answer four questions. And he talked about Seattle-San Diego coming up this Saturday. We will have the broadcast for you right here, Sports Radio 93.3 KJR FM. They will have a Providence Swedish pre-match show of 7 o'clock and a kickoff of 7:30 Sounders-San Diego. You can also watch on MLS on Apple TV, and you can listen in Spanish language on El Rey 1360. We will get a break. We will continue to talk Sounders. I'll get Ari Lilienwald's thoughts on the draw against Kansas City. We'll get Ari's thoughts on San Diego. And, of course, we will talk about the Save the Caps situation, that the ongoing theme here in tonight's Sounders Weekly. 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
15: Welcome back, Sounders Weekly. Jackson Feltz, good to be with you here on this Wednesday night. Thanks again to our first ever visit with Andrew Wiebe in that previous segment. Great to talk to him there with Apple TV MLS. I know he is a big fan, and he has had many conversations with the person who's joining us right now here on Sounders Weekly. 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Also, Michelob Ultra is 95 calories and 2.6 grams of carbs. 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Ari Lilienwall joins us as he always does. Ari, how you doing, buddy?
28: I'm good, Jackson. How are you?
15: I'm good. Had a good chat with Andrew Wiebe in that previous segment. Later on tonight, we're going to kind of continue. I wouldn't say it's the overall arching theme of this show. It is Sounders Weekly, but asked him about what's going on with Vancouver. And obviously, as I mentioned in the previous segment, later on tonight, Ari, Michael McCall of AFTN, he's going to be joining us. So later in our chat, I will ask you about your perspective on what's going on for the Whitecaps up there, as it's a tenuous and potentially tragic situation for the Whitecaps in Vancouver. But Ari, before we get there, let's talk about maybe not as tragic, but still tragic, a draw against Kansas City. 1-1, the goal given up by Christian Roldan. Your perspective on what I consider to be a very disappointing Sounders draw in Kansas City.
28: Yeah, I think that was the most frustrating result of the season so far. Anytime you draw against the literal worst team in the entire league, that's going to feel like drop points, even if it was on the road. I think it's not the end of the world. You have this homestand coming up to bounce back, and the drop points aren't necessarily, it doesn't chalk you from the supporter shield race or anything like that. It's just a game that you feel like you should win, and based on the performance, like you really could have won. Like, the chances in the game were there. Jordan Morris had a great chance. Jesus Ferreira has one go off the post And Stephen Cleveland, former Sounder, had an incredible game. So all that taken into account, it was a very frustrating result, but it is MLS is a pretty high variance league sometimes, and a lot of other teams in the league, around the league, had results kind of similar to this, to be honest. So I think from that standpoint, you just got to put it in the bin and focus on the San Diego game.
15: Yeah, and you kind of are going down the road I want to follow up on, because you mentioned Steph Cleveland, and you know the former Sounder had such a great game and goal, as you mentioned. And I've kind of been asking myself for the last few days since the game, how much should I really be reading into that? Because MLS gonna MLS, if we've said it once, we've said it a billion times. And I am asking myself, already still on this Wednesday, how much should we as fans, and I'm including myself as a fan in this conversation, read into not getting a win in a place where you absolutely should be getting a win?
28: I would say not that much. It is honestly something that does happen in MLS all the time. You see results that you think you would, that should go one way. One team is a lot better than the other. And then it just goes the exact diametric opposite way. I think this is kind of an instance of that. And you saw multiple other instances of that on this same match day. San Jose, best team in the league right now, they went out and drew at Toronto. LAFC drew against San Diego, who are not doing very well this year. And Vancouver drew against the Galaxy, who are not good. So all top four contenders in the Western Conference drew bad teams this match day. It was kind of weird.
15: And you had Nashville also getting a draw. I believe a scoreless draw for them in a game that they absolutely were favored to win. You know, on that note, I guess that leads into this question, Ari. Ari Leanwell is our guest. He's, of course, writer and editor at MLSsoccer.com, host of the podcast Lobbing Scorchers. Also, check out Lobbing Scorchers on YouTube. Subscribe to them. They do the post-game shows with fan interactions. They do the Under the Lights show on Thursday night. They do the kickoff show on Monday morning. Get Lobbing Scorchers there on YouTube as well. So you mentioned LAFC's draw. We'll get into that game against San Diego because that's Seattle's next opponent in a minute. But y'all also mentioned what happened there with San Jose getting the draw against Toronto, who's mid-table, and Nashville's pretty disappointing 0-0 draw. I guess of those two, and I'm going to just put Nashville and San Jose together with that twosome for the moment, because they are the top of their individual conferences, East and West, which of those two, Ari, maybe is more indicative of a team coming back to earth, San Jose or Nashville?
28: Man, I want to say Nashville there. I mean, they're dealing with CCC and a Sam Surridge injury right now. So I do think they are one of the best teams in the league. I think their hot start was for real. But if this Surridge thing lingers at all and the CCC run doesn't go well and they get hit with any of that hangover that LAFC we're seeing get hit with, I would think it would be them. Whereas I think San Jose is just, I think they are what they are at this point. I think they're an absolute wagon.
15: Wow. I mean, I was hoping you were going to say San Jose on that because, of course, Seattle still has to face them up at Lumen. But, yeah, they're certainly rolling. The other game you mentioned, LAFC, San Diego. Before we talk about maybe San Diego ahead, let's just talk about that game because it was crazy. It ends 2-2. And you talk about results not being what expected. It nearly ended up being a San Diego win, Ari. Talk us through what happened in that crazy game.
28: Well, I think what you're seeing is that LAFC are going through the perils of what can happen to your league season when you're balancing it with CONCACAF Champions Cup, which we out here in Seattle, we know that better than anyone. But they were down 2-0 in this game against San Diego and had to fight for their lives and come back and scratch and claw a 2-2 right at the death. And otherwise, they would have lost to a San Diego team that has really been struggling this year. They're down averaging 1.0-something points per game. So it was a surprise to see them beating LAFC even at home. And LAFC, they come back and they do get the result. So it was a good result for them. But the fact that they even had to do that, that kind of shows you what they're dealing with right now, which is that they're in CONCACAF Champions Cup, exactly like Nashville. And their league season, they're feeling it. Nashville drew 0-0, and then LAFC scraps it out against San Diego. So those two teams, they are going to have to contend with that. And that can, we'll see what the effect is. That can be very detrimental to a league season. I don't know if these two teams are going to befall the same fate that Seattle did in 2022, but it's at least something to keep in mind.
15: Ari, it's interesting to me because when LAFC came into the league, they had this great rivalry with the LA Galaxy, and it was back and forth, and El Tráfico was a thing. It kind of just doesn't feel as big as it once was. The intensity when Hollingshead scores that goal in the 94th minute to make it 2-2, it did, maybe it was just because of the moment, but looking at the fans and looking at just what things were like down there in San Diego, I'm wondering if you're also picking up on the little droppings of maybe San Diego LAFC is the makings of a new rivalry in this league.
28: Oh, I thought that game had a derby-like feel to it, for sure, which that was cool to see. You know, you kind of, when you have a new team coming in like San Diego, those things need to get formed organically, and it does feel like their games with LAFC and San Jose are getting that in-state rivalry, California supremacy type feel. So that's actually, that's fun to see. I like seeing those things kind of manifest and come together.
15: Good. I'm glad I'm not crazy. We picked up on the same thing. That had a great atmosphere, and I always love seeing rivalries form naturally, as it seems like this one has. Ari, now let's focus on San Diego. As you mentioned there, not having a very good season. They do get this result, but clearly they are immensely disappointed not to get the full 3 points against LAFC at home. So talk us through San Diego's season. Seattle's facing them on Saturday night, 7:30 kickoff at Lumen, right here, 93.3 KJR FM for everybody out there listening. But what should the Sounders be expecting from a San Diego team that's been a little bit disappointing this year?
28: Yeah, this San Diego team was electric last year. They had the best expansion season anyone has ever had, and there was nothing fluky about it like there have been when that's happened in the past couple years a couple times. We've seen St. Louis and Austin have really good expansion seasons, but then kind of fall apart the next year. But everyone kind of knew that they were over their skis and they weren't going to be able to sustain it. But this San Diego team was very much for real all of last year, so I think there was a widespread expectation that they would be one of the best teams in the league again this year, but that hasn't happened. They got in a beef with Chucky Lozano, one of their best players from last year, Mexico international, and he's not playing professional soccer at all right now. He's kind of in soccer purgatory, soccer jail. So they haven't had him all year, and they just in general have not looked as good or explosive. Anders Dreyer is still one of the best players in the league. He's an MVP candidate. He had 19 goals, 19 assists last year. So they still have him, and he's still dangerous at any time. But they're a bit one-dimensional in attack. If he's not going, they don't really seem to have much else. And then their defense has been actively bad this year. They've conceded 19 goals, and they've conceded a lot of ill-timed goals. They've had a few of these games have gotten away from them, and they've had multiple 2, 3, 4 concessions type stuff. So it is a wounded opponent for Seattle for sure. But, you know, so was their last one in Sporting Kansas City, and they drew the game. So that doesn't really mean anything, but it is a game against an opponent that is not as good now as they were last year. There's no doubt about that.
15: Yeah, it looks like Anders Dreyer, they're the 5 goals, 6 assists, and then Marcus Ingvartsen, 7 goals, 2 assists. It kind of feels like a team where if you can shut them down, especially Dreyer, Seattle would be in good shape to get a win. And with our defense playing the way it is, as long as Christian Roldan doesn't give away the ball, then I'm feeling pretty good about the Sounders in that realm. Ari, couple quick ones. Let's go rapid fire before we end. Miami, they were playing against Orlando. Correct me if I'm wrong, but they had a 3-0 lead. At the start of the second half, Orlando was given a 1% chance of winning. Ari, then what happened?
28: Oh, they're on downfall watch, Jackson. They're fully on downfall watch. 4 unanswered goals by Orlando City to not only come back from the 3-0 deficit and salvage a draw, but to win the game. Inter-Miami still have not won at their home stadium. They are now 0-1-3 at New Stadium. That's literally what it's called, New Stadium. They're 0-1-3 to start that off. The vibes are horrendous. They are beefing with Franco Panizo, one of the reporters down there. They revoked his credentials for his reporting on Rodrigo De Paul. So they're focusing on beefing with media members more than they are on focusing on winning soccer games, which is, it's hilarious for the rest of us, but it's not good for them.
15: All right, Ari, got the laugh out of the way, and I need to kind of laugh in those moments because now the focus turns to something far more serious and what is truly potentially a true, honest disaster, and that's the potential for the Whitecaps to leave Vancouver. We're going to have Michael Michael McCall of AFTN in Canada coming up here in a few minutes. But obviously, their stadium situation, their ownership situation, it is very up in the air. What's your perspective on the situation that could see the Whitecaps leave Vancouver?
28: Yeah, I just think it's so ridiculous that we even have to have this conversation. You know, people in Seattle know about it all too well from the whole Supersonics thing. And so we all know that that's just something that should never happen. And it shouldn't be happening in Vancouver. That team is doing really well the last couple of years. They're one of the best teams in the league right now on the field, and they draw well. They have great attendance. They have great fan support. There's no reason based on the success of the sport in the market at all that we should even be talking about this. It's about stadium logistics and revenue stuff that real fans and real people don't care about that. So the people who are making these decisions and in charge of what's happening here, you just need to figure it out. Like, I don't really want to see these statements about your revenue or the bureaucratic disputes you're getting into over where to build the stadium. Figure it out. Keep the team in Vancouver. There's no reason to move the team. Soccer is great in the market. Their games are awesome. The team is brilliant on the field. Thomas Mueller's on the squad. Just get it sorted. Don't move the Caps. And everyone should just go to SaveTheCaps.com and see what you can do there to help, you know, pressure the powers that be to keep that team in Vancouver, because there's no way they can move that team. It's ridiculous to even broach that.
15: Indeed. I couldn't set any better. SaveTheCaps.com, and we're going to continue talking about it. Ari, I'll let you go. We'll get to Michael McCall. Thank you so much, buddy. I'll see you at Lumen on Saturday night.
28: Sounds good. Thanks, Jackson.
15: Well, good stuff from Ari Lilienwall. We'll take a break and we'll continue talking about this. This is Sounders Weekly, but you know, something that makes us love soccer so much is the derbies, is the rivalries. And ours with the Vancouver Whitecaps, it's something that makes soccer so great here, something that makes, you know, this sport and these rivalries so great is the fact that we have Cascadia situated the way it is. And let's get the 2 cents from Michael McCall of AFTN Canada on exactly what's going on there with their status to try to keep the Whitecaps. We'll continue this show here, Sounders Weekly, coming up with Michael McCall next, Sports Radio 93.3 KJR FM.
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15: Welcome back, Sounders Weekly. Jackson Feltz, good to have you with us here on this Wednesday evening, Sports Radio 93.3, KJR FM, covering all things Seattle Sounders FC. And thanks to our guests so far this evening, Andrew Wiebe and Ari Lilienwall. Appreciate their time. Quickly, I will mention, because I need to first, that Sounders FC Soccer is presented by Providence Swedish, official healthcare partner of Seattle Sounders FC. We'll also mention that Michelob Ultra is 95 calories and 2.6 grams of carbs. It's only worth it if you enjoy it. Okay, throughout the show today, with Wiebe and with Ari in that previous segment, we've spent a lot of time covering another major story that is happening in Cascadia, because obviously something that makes the Sounders so great is something that makes Cascadia so great, and that is the connection and the rivalry that we have with the clubs around us. It's what brought a lot of people into being Sounder fans, is these derbies that we have, with these rivalry games, that's what we call them, the derbies, with Portland and with Vancouver. But as we've talked about tonight, the future of Cascadia is very, very much in question, because the future of the Vancouver Whitecaps is very much in question. Joining us right now here on the show, he joins us before every single Vancouver Whitecaps game, and he's one of my good friends here, one of the best you'll find covering all of MLS. Michael McCall of AFTN Canada joins us right now. Michael, I wish it was under better circumstances that we were talking to you, buddy.
17: So do I, Jackson. It's a little grim the last week or so up here in Vancouver.
15: Yeah, it certainly is. And for folks here in Seattle, you know, the instant connection that you can make down here is when the Seattle Supersonics were sold to a new owner back in the mid-2000s. And he promptly moved the team to Oklahoma City. And we lost the Supersonics. And we believe that we're about to get the Sonics back. But it has been a long, long 18-year road. And for Vancouver, Michael, let's start right there. What is right now the situation as it stands right now here in early May with the Whitecaps trying to stay in Vancouver?
17: To keep it as short as possible, like, the club has been up for sale officially since December 2024, publicly. They were trying to sell it in the year or so before that, just internally, and then there wasn't any interest, so they went public. Now, in the subsequent 16 to 18 months. There's been interest. There's been over 100 people show interest. About 30, just over 30, serious interest that's got through the vetting, the fit and proper aspect, prove they actually have funds to make the purchase. But every single one of them looked at the club's current business model and said, yep, that's not for us. We don't think the investment is worth the return that we would get. And they've all walked away. The only offer that is on the table right now for the club is from Grant Gustafson, a Kentucky billionaire, to buy the team, move it to Vegas, and the Whitecaps have admitted the clock is ticking fast. They need somebody to come forward to buy the club that wants to keep it in the city. But tied in with that is the only way the club will look more appealing is if they can get a better, more tenable, more viable stadium situation sorted out. And that hasn't been done either.
9: Michael, what is the stadium situation? Is there any realistic site to move the Whitecaps to keep them in

0: billion, which is a lot of money, but ultimately it's a drop in the ocean as to what they need to be making. The other aspect is they could take on BC Place. They could operate it. They could run concerts out of there. They could do this, that, and the other with the stadium in the off-season. They'd control all the dates for the Whitecaps. But to do that, they would also be required to take on some of the stadium debt, which is in the hundreds of millions.
1: Oh, wow.
0: So it's all a mess, and it's all very different parts. But the stadium aspect can get sorted. And if that gets sorted soon, that will make the club more attractive for owners to keep it in the city. But we have to get part one before we can get part two. But the clock is ticking on all of this right now. Axel Schuster spoke to media this morning and made that very clear.
2: Yeah, Michael, I want to talk about that. Michael McCall of AFTN Canada joining us here on Sounders Weekly as we talk about the future of the Whitecaps in Vancouver and the very tumultuous situation that exists right now. You just mentioned there the words that were spoken this morning. What is the latest update? And I suppose the follow-up to that that I had from your previous answer is if time is ticking, is there, is there a midnight? Is there a proverbial midnight on the clock where it will hit midnight and they have to take the Kentucky billionaire's offer to move them to Vegas?
0: That is the burning question in this, and was actually the very first question that I asked Axel at the media availability today. And the answer is no, there's not right now a deadline put on this. But the club's been up for sale for 18 months, and there's only so much more that the current owners can lose in the business. They've invested hundreds of millions. People might not think they have because the Whitecaps haven't brought in big name players and they haven't done this, they haven't done that. But they've invested heavily in Canadian soccer, the Whitecaps Academy, the women's game, even to get Jesse Marsh as head coach of the national team, running the team, not laying anyone off during COVID. They've invested hundreds of millions that maybe folk don't appreciate. But it's got to a stage now that they can't lose any more money. So there, although there's not an official deadline, you kind of know the league are going to be saying, right, this needs to be agreed by here, or you have to take this bid.
2: Well, Michael, I've been sending everybody throughout the show to SaveTheCaps.com. And I guess where we'll wrap it is for Seattle fans who, like me, who love the trips to Vancouver and I love seeing you every single time I can get up there I love the city of Vancouver and love the rivalry that we all have here in Cascadia. What can fans and people here in Seattle do to try to help, this situation, even with as little power as we may have?
0: It's just let your voices be known. We all appreciate the support that we're getting throughout the league. A club like Seattle is a club. It's not a franchise. Yeah. That's what we have here in Vancouver. Yep. Portland have that as well. And that's the difference here, is that in North America, they're treated as franchises. And just let your voices known, let your ownership group know, we don't want you to support this when it comes to the vote. Because if it happens to Vancouver today, there is a lot of other markets across the league that this can happen to.
2: You know what hurts really a lot, Michael, is that the conversation that we're having right now and the words that you're saying right now are nearly the exact same as when the Seattle Supersonics were sold and moved by Clay Bennett to Oklahoma City. And it's painful because I wouldn't wish that, losing the Sonics and losing a franchise, losing a club, on my worst enemy, and let alone to a friend like you. So we will do everything we can. It's a sad situation, as Andrew Wiebe said earlier today. Michael, thank you so much for the time. I look forward to talking again about actual soccer when our clubs face off again later this year. But until then, my friend, be well and continue the good fight.
0: You too. Always appreciate the time, Jackson.
2: Michael McCall, AFTN Canada. You can follow him on socials at AFTN Canada, continuing his coverage of the Whitecaps staying in Vancouver. And yeah, I mean, it harkens back to that Oklahoma City, you know, Seattle Supersonics move conversation, and almost word for word, that entire chat that Michael and I just had. All right.

0: Well, that will do it for Sounders Weekly tonight. On that note, you know, it's a topic that we needed to cover, I believe, on the show. But the Sounders have a busy, busy week ahead. They have three matches coming up in 8 days, all at Lumen Field. That will begin against San Diego Saturday night at Lumen Field. We'll have a Providence Swedish pre-match show of 7 o'clock, kickoff of 7:30 out there at Lumen. We'll have it right here, Sports Radio 93.3 KJR-FM. Also, you can watch it on Apple TV, listen in Spanish language on El Rey 1360. We will talk to you on Saturday night for Sounders San Diego. But for right here and right now here on KJR, it's time to turn our attention to the other Seattle pro soccer team, Reign FC. 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
2: Welcome back to another episode of Rain Weekly. Keely Dunning here with Laura Schott and our new sideline reporter for radio here on 93.3 KJR FM, Kwame Appiah. Reminder, we're back on radio on the 10th. Curious for you, Kwame, you finally did your first sideline reporting. I think it was your first sideline reporting ever. Was that your sideline reporter debut? Yeah.
12: That was my sideline reporting debut, yes.
2: All right. How was it? Give us a day in the life or an evening in the life of a sideline reporter in the NWSL.
12: It was super cool. I'll say I feel like I have the best seats in the house. Getting to kind of just hang out on that sideline, view everything as it's being played, see what's really going on. You hear all the grunts, the contact. Like, it makes you feel like you're part of the game. And so I feel like it added such a major element to understanding what's going on.
2: I have noticed that sideline reporting in general has kind of been one of those positions that seems to be disappearing. And as a producer, I think that's such a miss. It's such an often, I don't want to say like a forgotten position, but it's such an important position. It's like you said, Kwame, you have an entirely different vantage point and you're feeling the vibes and you're being able to see exactly what's going on the bench. And yeah. I mean, you are like right next to Laura Harvey, who's sitting on her Yeti.
12: Yeah. You see everything. You see every reaction. You see every single time the coaches look at each other, they think like, what just happened there? What should we do? Why is that player out of position? Or is that player in the right place? Are they making the right moves? So it makes you feel so connected. And I think if you can take almost the feeling of what you have down there and share it with the rest of the world and everyone who's tuning in, I think that that's such an important advantage to just viewing the game.
2: I love that. Laura, you've done every single position, I believe. You've been an analyst, you've been color commentary, you've done it all. What's your favorite position on the broadcast team, just out of curiosity?
13: Honestly, for me, I love sideline. I mean, Kwame, you're just killing it down there. You're so perfect for that. Obviously, Kellen's done some of that. Keely, you've done that. You guys have been outstanding. I mean, something that stands out was Ball to the Face game, where you just took it and then you just kept going as though... like the professional you are, it didn't even faze you. You're just like next thing. I honestly think that for me, it's what I'm doing currently, and it's color. I just love being able to be a bit of it dips into coaching a little bit. I think live TV feels a little bit the same feelings as like getting ready for a game. You're either making the call correctly, or sometimes you miss some, and then you got to move on and you got to make the next call as best you can and represent the team and. It's fun to talk about the players. It's, I love the group that we're working with. True professionals. And so I'm going to go with color, although they're all fun.
2: I like the shout that you said about coaching and color commentary. I actually feel like the best color commentators that I've worked with have been coaches. Shout out to Coach Pete Feeling. Shout out to Steve Zakwani, who coached high school for a couple years there. And Brad Evans, who also coached girls. I think he actually still might be coaching. I have to talk to him about that. But he was coaching girls high school, which is awesome.
13: Yeah. For me, it just feels like, a lot of the thoughts that you have during the game as a coach, you just start to say them out loud. And then, you try to paint the picture for everybody viewing and give them a little insight as to, substitutions, rotations, changes of formation, why things are happening, game within the game moments. It's just fun to talk the strategy. I love it.
2: Well, and Kwame, your debut was a fortunate, unfortunate match for sure. We won't go into that match again. 3-0 loss at Utah, obviously, but you were on the sideline when Jess Fishlock went down, which is, trial by fire if there ever is one for a sideline reporter.
12: Yeah, I mean, that was a, for lack of a better way to present it, that was a Murphy's Law game, anything bad that could happened. But I think, like you said, it's a trial by fire moment. I think it was for us and also for the team, right? I think, they were coming back into Lumen for the first time in quite a while. I think it was all about just like recentering, understanding that, hey, like we are pretty top of the table, but we have to keep striving to make sure we stay there, and every moment counts. And I think like that's a big part of just the game. Like, you know, looking at the EPL games over the weekend, you know, a title race that was decided, an entire English Premier League title race that was decided by one bad back pass, right? And so it's moments like that where I feel like trial by fire, yeah, like the team noticed, like, hey, if we're playing in the back, we've got to be tidy. We've got to make sure we're making the right connections and the right decisions. And hey, if it gets to a point where we don't know what to do, we'd have the opportunity to clear it or put it in an open space. And so, yeah, it was a good trial by fire moment for all of us.
2: All right, just Fishlock going down. Who is going to take over in the 10, you guys?
13: Oof.
2: Trial by fire question right there.
13: Yeah, I mean, put us on the spot, Keely. I think the great thing about the rain right now in the midfield and the rotations, even Mercado coming down from the 9 to the 10, playing in midfield, really she could take, I think, the 10 or the 8. I think the best thing in a situation that obviously isn't the best and nobody wants is that there's options. You know, you have Menti coming back in this game. You can rotate. I mean, Meza's doing a great job in the 6. But you have a lot of players that are playing in midfield that are showing really well. I got to shout out McCammon, too. She's been solid. Again, a number of young players that are stepping into roles, whether it's the 6 or the 8 or the 10. There's a lot of players that can play each of those positions and play them quite well. So I think it's an exciting moment, although, again, none of us wanted to see it, to see who steps into those roles, because obviously, you know, unfortunately in 2025, Jess Fishlock, similar situation in that in the first half of the season she went down and she missed most of it. Hoping that she's back for a lot of the second part. I don't know any timeline. I'm not aware of what her timeline is, but obviously we all want her back for as much of this season as possible. But she did something to this effect last year, and she came back and she was on fire. And given it's her final year and she's announced that, I think she's going to come back into this rotation and do great. But in the meantime, there are some outstanding players that will step in and do well.
2: I don't want to be overly optimistic. This was just me reading vibes from Laura Harvey in her press conference talking about Jess Fishlock, and she was in very good spirits about it, which Laura's many things. Poker face, I don't think she really has one. I mean, her face and her tone, you know what she's thinking and you know how she's really feeling about things. So that was encouraging, just, you know, reading body language and all of that fun stuff. Milestone Mania. Oh, go ahead, Kwame, go ahead.
12: You know, I was going to say, I think there's a lot of ways to look at it. You know, I think when Jess went down, I think Mondesir actually moved to the 10 for a little bit, which, you know, typically a pacey down the wing player, but also probably one of our best players on the ball. So do you think maybe we just put her in the 10 spot and just see what she can start creating? I think there's a possibility there. there's also maybe putting someone else in a deeper role and then maybe pushing Sam Meza up, because Sam's great with the turn and release. And so maybe you get a bit more, you know, deep line passes, a bit more quick in that 10 spot, quick movement, quick passes down the line, quick breaking ball. So there's a lot of options here, I think. And obviously we're in a position where we have to take those options. We didn't want to have to. But I think that, you know, I'm with you in the sense that I do feel optimistic about our options there.
2: Laura, follow up on that. That was some good stuff.
13: No, that's great. I mean, between what I had mentioned and what Kwame's mentioning there, I think that the through line is that there are a lot of options. There's not, you know, like one player that can step in and play the 10. There's great rotation. I love that shout out to Coco. I mean, I don't necessarily want to see somebody that was scoring so many goals in preseason and in Coachella and, you know, it started off the season very well, necessarily moving back. We all know that we need the scoring power, but I'm with Kwame. She can do the job. I'm really high on her, and I think that if she is in that spot, she would do just fine.
2: You know, as we're having this discussion, it's sort of coming to mind how versatile a lot of these players are that we have currently on the reign, and how, you know, they can play multiple positions, and there's a lot of flexibility, which is a huge bonus and a huge advantage for this reign team. And it gives Laura Harvey tons of options when she puts out her 11 every single match, because as you know, she is very matchup based on her starting 11. So tons of options. She must love that. Milestone Mania this weekend. Laura Harvey is about to hit 300 NWSL games coached across all competitions. On the 26th, she hit 250 with the rain. Now she's going to be hitting 300, 242 with the rain. And if I can do math correctly, the rest, and I'm not even going to try, the rest of them were with Utah Royals. I mean, when you think of NWSL, I mean, she's got to be on the Mount Rushmore at this point. Like, there's just no question. She's the coach of the NWSL. Like, let's put her silhouette on the, you know, logo at this point. Like, just her sitting on a Yeti or a Gatorade cooler. Like, how...
13: I guess you could, right? If the league symbol was Laura Harvey on a Yeti, I mean...
2: Amazing. We need to at least make those... Actually, I think those t-shirts might exist. I hope that they do. Merch, April, on our merch team. Hello. Let's make those happen. But Laura Harvey, yeah. I mean, what a career. She's about to hit 300 NWSL games coached across all competitions. Hopefully better result than number 250 with Reign FC. But, I mean... She's a legend. She's literally just a legend.
12: Yeah, big time. I think you just think about the progress that NWSL has made from the beginning. And when you are one of those major pioneers, you think about the players, the fact that Jess is, you know, one of the last players out there. You think about how much, you know, how long it's been. And so paving the way in terms of on the field and off the field, you have two very incredibly pivotal pieces to the whole history of the NWSL. So, yeah, I mean, it's really cool to see it and really cool to kind of witness the growth and like Laura, how impactful Laura has been this whole time.
2: I think what's really impressive to me about her is her ability to coach anyone and everyone. There's not a profile of, oh, this is a Laura Harvey player. I feel like she can coach and mentor and be effective, and she knows how to put any type of player in the right position, which just makes her an egoless coach in my mind. That, you know, it's not about, okay, this is my, you know, mastermind tactics and you're gonna all fit into my game plan. She takes the game for what it is. She takes the players for who they are, whether they're younger players or veterans. She's done an incredible job coaching the OGs, and now she's doing an amazing job coaching all these young up-and-comers. I mean, we had a production call where she just sang Ainsley McCammon's praises and talked about how that young player, who is she even 20 yet, is one of the leaders on the team and is on the leadership team and is being built up as a potential leader eventually in her career. And I mean, typically you hear coaches, you know, they're either really good with, you know, a Megan Rapinoe type of player, or they're really good with a Emery Adames type of player, or they're really good with a, you know, Mia Fischel type, but she's incredible with everybody. So that is a credit to her as a leader. And Laura, we look forward to seeing you in many more production meetings during training. So get ready. I know I'm bringing a bunch more media members your way. Appreciate you. Hopefully you're listening and are hearing me say thank you. So thank you. any more thoughts on Laura Harvey, guys, before we move on?
13: I mean, she's an NWSL GOAT.
2: All right. I think that was a mic drop moment. Well said, you guys. A couple more milestones before we go to the break. Emery Adames is about to hit 50 regular season appearances with her next appearance, and Claudia Dickey is 3 saves away from reaching 200 regular season saves. She will be the 13th NWSL player to reach that mark with one club. Legendary team, one of the OG clubs in NWSL. Too many milestones to count. I think that this is a category that we have every episode. When we come back, recap of a hard-fought draw versus Houston and our preview against Washington.
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2: 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Also on Victory Plus, if anyone is looking to stream the match. 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All right, guys, before we move on to the next match, let's do a quick recap of our May 1st draw at Houston Dash. Pouring rain, torrential downpour. By the way, shout out to all the fans who were actually in the stands during that match. That's commitment. Shout out to Houston fans, because that is some serious, serious commitment. And watching it, they didn't even have parkas on or raincoats. They were just
13: taking it.
2: What was it? Okay, this is just, and Kwame, we'll go to you really quickly, but this was just a really funny reference. We were in the broadcast truck, like watching as everyone's getting ready, and just watching the feed. And they're showing these drummers and they're like drumming, but it's pouring rain. And our graphics operator, Larry, just goes, "It's like the Blue Man Group. They're playing like the Blue Man Group." I thought that was pretty funny. And it was like the Blue Man Group. Kwame, playing in rain. What is that like? And not just rain, torrential, downpouring rain in 50 degrees.
12: Yeah, you know, it's really funny. When it's light rain, it's a little nice outside. Like, there was this quote that I heard a while back. Whoever thought sunshine was happiness has never played soccer in the rain, right? When it's very light rain and the ball moves and it skips a little differently, for me, it's like a striker's dream because you just hit the ball low and you hope for it. But when it's torrential, it's a whole different story. And I think one thing that needs to be factored in as well is, like, rain in Seattle, if it's torrential, rain in like Houston, if it's torrential, is different. Like, the thickness in the air is different. And so, like, it's a whole new environment to play in. And so when I think about, like, the likelihood to, you know, commit errors or mistakes, it just skews up significantly. And so overall, I honestly think a point is good in this circumstance, especially considering the two teams aren't far apart. Right. So it's like two teams battling it out. Ultimately, it's just like one team trying to make sure that nobody makes a mistake. And then, all you know, it comes down to the point. And I got to say, we got to take that. We're happy with it. You know what I mean? Based on the circumstance.
2: Yeah. 0-0 draw in this instance. I feel like that was actually a very, as Phoebe McLaren and Matty Mercado after the match, they were the post-game press conference. They said, you know, it was a really gritty, hard fought result. And the team is actually very, very happy with it. And as I said before, Laura Harvey has no poker face, and she was smiling in her post-game press conference. So that's always a good sign. But does not take away from the fact that this rain team needs goals. 319 minutes without a goal. Three consecutive matches without a goal. March 28th versus Racing Louisville. Coco's goal was the last goal scored by Rain FC. We haven't scored in 4 of 7 matches. Chicago leads this stat with 5 scoreless matches this season. But it's sort of doesn't really make sense because there's so many attacking threats on this team, and the eye test has shown us that they're moving the ball, they're creating chances. Laura Harvey in the post-game press conference said, "We would be worried if we weren't creating chances, but we clearly are." Fischel had the sitter. I don't even want to call it a sitter because it was playing in the rain and it was just crazy. And Coach Laura Harvey actually did a shout out to Mia Fischel on this season that she's had great hold-up play and she's been phenomenally defensively. I'm just looking at our attacking core. Emery, Coco, Maddie Dahleen, Brittany Radcliffe, Mia Fischel, Maddie Mercado. It doesn't make sense to me that we've been scoreless in 4 of 7. And watching the team, it hasn't looked like we've been held without a goal in 4 of 7 of our matches. What are your thoughts, you guys?
12: Yeah, I mean, from my perspective, I think there's a component of it that has to do with, I think, experience. That, I mean, there's a bit of growth, right, that still needs to happen, I think. You know, the team's still young, especially in the attacking core, midfield to attacking core. And so, you know, I think it comes with getting a bit of experience, which helps gain a lot more composure. You know, it's really heavily underestimated how much composure helps in all circumstances, especially within that 18-yard box, right? We still had, I think, about eight shots in the box. Right. And so it comes down to just the composure, getting fine with it, getting normal with it, feeling like, hey, this is just another day for me. And you have to put a few in the goal to start feeling like, all right, it's just another day. If it's, you know, circumstances like this where it's like teams really, really fighting for that pole position or fighting for that goal opportunity, it becomes a very tense experience where it's like, oh my gosh, this might be the only chance I get. Right. And so it's going to come with a lot more chances created. The normalcy of, hey, I'm going to get another shot. So right now, I don't need to feel pressure. I just need to do my best with this one. So a little bit of experience, a few more opportunities put into the box, and I think we can really start settling into being comfortable and scoring.
2: All right, Coach Laura, what have you seen on the attack with the rain, and how can they get some more goals in the back of the net?
13: You know, part of this is just, and we've seen the lineups change quite a bit over the last couple of years, but I agree with Laura Harvey, no surprise there. Laura Harvey is brilliant. But Mia Fischel starting that Orlando game, her hold-up play was, it was a difference maker.
2: Yeah.
13: You could see the plan. The team, just right off the bat, off of preseason, looked a little bit more polished. for the beginning of the season, even at the then at the end of 2025. Mia Fischel and her hold-up play in that game was a big part of that fluidity and players having time and to develop runs, for the timing to be a little bit more crisp than it has been in the past. I loved seeing forwards run off of her. I loved seeing Jess Fishlock run off of her. When she was able to hold the ball up and play that nine so well, it just opened up a lot of opportunity for the players around her. I think we saw glimpses of that with Houston, I think for various reasons. I mean, she's still coming back from injury and all that. We saw her defensive presence and her work right there. That's big. But in this game, it kind of came and went. When she would hold up and it started to look good and you could see the runs develop and getting into the attacking third. And then at times we weren't quite able to find her feet. And obviously without Jessen, that's a change, right? So the timing changes, the personnel changed a little bit, and then you have to get that chemistry back. So I definitely saw flashes of what we've seen in the prior games of, scoring. And it's not that the Rain haven't scored. I mean, if we look back at the beginning of the season, whether it's Orlando or, all of those home-away games at Spokane, there's been production. Obviously, a little bit of scarcity right now. But for me, the positive is that we are getting chances. I mean, Adamas hit a post. We could debate whether that was a cross or a shot. Still an opportunity. If that went in, we're not complaining. There are opportunities. Talked about Mia Fischel. There's a crossbar as well. So the opportunities are coming. Those are just moments of inches, and it's not going the Rain's way right now. So it's really about continuing to stay consistent. Having that number of shots inside the box is great. I honestly would like to see us take a few more shots outside the box. We have players who are more than capable of catching a keeper off their line. Element of surprise, specifically in a game like that where the field's a little bit unpredictable, just let some go. We didn't hit a whole lot of shots from outside the box. I think maybe we were at six or so. So I think that it's just a matter of getting back on track and getting some momentum, maybe against the team that's sitting second in the league right now, against Washington Spirit. If we're able to start to create it there and create some momentum, get a goal or two right off in that first half, that would be amazing. But right now, I mean, the upcoming games are going to be challenging. So got to get it back together and get on the score sheet sooner than later.
2: Let's dive into this next match on the 10th, Mother's Day, a Mother's Day match. Make sure to bring your queen out to Lumen Field to watch Rain FC take on Trinity Rodman and the Washington Spirit. Speaking of Washington Spirit, speaking of Trinity Rodman, she's been back. Her last match, last match from Washington Spirit, 4-2 win over Orlando Pride, and Trinity Rodman had two assists and a goal in that win. She has been touted as one of, if not the best, 1v1 attacker. However, we also have a top 1v1 defender in Madison Curry. How do these teams match up, guys? A lot of it, I mean, of all the Mother's Day matches that we could have planned, this is going to be epic. To be honest with you, the Rain are in such good form, and Washington Spirit are one of the top teams in the league. What can everyone's moms and families expect when they come out to Lumen against Washington Spirit?
12: Oh, you want to start this one off, Laura?
13: I can start. I mean, stands out to me, and I just pulled it up again. I'm looking at it now. 13 goals scored for the Washington Spirit so far this year. Trinity Rodman sitting on 3, but you got a couple others. And Santos and Kintori sitting at 3 as well. Yep. Obviously Bethune lost her in the trade this last year, but you've got Gift Monday. She's a player to me that, she's sitting on 1 goal right now, but she has been explosive, and I think you can see whether she's scoring or not that she has that potential, and she pulls defenders out of position and is able to split their vision and make creative runs. So, I mean, there's no shortage of players that have been going hard to goal for the Washington Spirit. I think back to, late 2025 again, with the Rain playing there, tough game. I think that given the Rain's past, usually when they have a tough game or a prior game with an opponent, the next game's usually pretty good. They bring that heat, they use that as motivation, and I think that will be similar here coming up.
12: Yeah, I mean, I'm really excited for this one. I think it's going to be a great opportunity for the Rain to, prove what they've got. I think they're just a really solid team. In terms of, goals conceded, it's, you know, one less goal conceded, I think, or maybe actually one more goal conceded than the Spirit. And so defensively, it's really similar, right? But it just comes down to the attack. The Spirit have a lot of goals. They like to score. But as you said, it comes from the right side a lot, right? Get the ball to Trinity's feet. She's going to do what Trinity does. She's going to go hard at that defender, cut a few, put a few in the box, and, you know, hope somebody's on the end of that. And so it comes to that one-to-one defending, but I also think it's going to be a little bit of maybe hopefully tucking a defensive midfielder along to help Madison as well. And if we can do that and just kind of like shut down Trinity just a little bit, I think we can, you know, take a point out of this one. And honestly, I think, like I said, defensively, we're going to be solid. It comes back to us getting the ball into the box early and often. And if we can create enough opportunities to start feeling the confidence behind those opportunities, put one or two away, then we can lock them down. And so I feel good about it.
2: 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Sunday, May 10th, Mother's Day match, 4 o'clock p.m. Pacific time kickoff. And if you are in the car or watching from home, make sure to turn on the radio call, 950 KJR AM. And Laura, we will be back on Fox 13 Plus after the World Cup break. So exciting stuff. But you will still be on Rain Weekly with us every single week. So don't worry, everybody. You will not be deprived of Laura Schott. We will be back with Rain Weekly next week, hopefully recapping a awesome, epic Mother's Day victory against one of the premier teams in the NWSL Washington Spirit, with Madison Curry completely dominating Trinity Rodman on that right side. Thanks for listening, guys, and see you next week.

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4: 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Wee-wee rattles that one home. 17 for Victor, 93-58. 10 threes on the night here for San Antonio.
3: 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San Antonio tied up the series with Minnesota at one game apiece. Victor Wembanyama scored 19 points, 15 rebounds, and 2 blocks. It was the most points San Antonio has scored since 1983. The Knicks took a 2-0 series lead over the 76ers with a 108-102 victory. Jalen Brunson led the way with 26 points and 6 assists. In the NHL playoffs, the Sabres took Game 1 with a 4-2 victory over the Canadiens, and the Ducks defeated the Golden Knights 3-1 to tie up that series at one game apiece. In baseball, wins for the Dodgers, Cubs, and Yankees. I'm Brianna Miro.
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0: Hey, good morning and welcome in. It is the Thursday edition of Chuck and Buck in the Morning, Sports Radio 93.3 KJR FM. Great to have you with us here on this beautiful Thursday afternoon. Thursday morning here in the Pacific Northwest. It is Chuck Powell. It is Ashley Ryan with you. It is Chuck and Buck in the Morning. Still no Bucky Jacobson. He's out for a little while longer. And so we welcome you to our Thursday show. 4 hours. We take it till 10 o'clock today. And we have much to discuss on today's radio program. And so it is great to have you with us. I would like to just bring up something, and I know I shouldn't do this to start the show. But I just heard this like right as I was pulling into the garage downstairs, and it's another show. I know I shouldn't do this, but why is it that the talk show hosts will bring up by themselves something like the LeBron James debate and then say, I'm so sick of it. Like you were talking about the Cavaliers series with the Pistons. No one brought it up, but you. So why are you bringing up something that you're sick of just to have a debate again? So I just heard that.
1: Yeah, that's stupid.

0: can we talk about this LeBron James, Michael Jordan debate right in the middle of the NBA playoffs, even though no one else is talking about it? I'm sick of this.
1: I'm so sick of it.
0: So tired of people talking about this. Stop talking about it, please.
1: Ugh. It's like, can we please stop comparing peanut butter and jelly? I'm so sick of every time people are arguing over which is more important to my sandwich.
0: Yeah, exactly.
1: No one's arguing that. They have to go together.
0: I'm so tired of the peanut butter and jelly debate, which is why I'm bringing it up in the middle of your question about the NFL.
1: That is stupid.
0: Yeah, but,
1: you know, I'll say there's a lot of stupidity on the shows before us.
0: I'll agree with that. Hey, I also want to say, before we dive into some things, I want to say this. You do one of those deep dives. I don't know. Maybe you don't, with a husband and a child. Maybe, you know, they're running you ragged, and you don't have time.
1: Most of the time.
0: Yeah, and you don't have time to deep dive on things. But every once in a while, I'll just end down a road, and I don't even want to. I don't even like it. Just looking up sports stuff before I go to bed. Just like, is there anything that I missed that maybe I'll think about and it will lull me to sleep? I am a counting sheep kind of sleeper.
1: Okay.
0: But I don't count sheep. I usually think about something from the sports world, and then I can feel my brain getting lazier.
1: I thought you were going to say you count blue cars.
0: No, I do. I like I come up with some sports topic and then maybe make a list in my head. And I can tell as my list is getting lazier that my brain is getting sleepier, and it serves the same purpose as counting sheep. So when I can't sleep, I usually do that. So I know they tell you don't look at your electronics right before you go to bed, but I tend to do it every night. Well, last night I started looking at 10:15, and the next thing I know, I look up and it's 11:15. And it's because I started down this path, and you never know when you get down one of these wormholes. But it was worth it last night because I was reminded of something that somebody pointed out to me a couple of years ago. There's a long lived this debate about who's the greatest guitar player of all time. And everybody's got their own, and you get around music people, and man, it'll go on for hours. You know, Jimmy Page versus Jimi Hendrix. Oh, Keith Richards. No, it's B.B. King. Come on, you can't compare a blues guitar player to a rock and roll guitar. You know, Jack Black, all you old farts. No way, it's got to be Jack Black or Clark Jr.
1: A lot of guitar players.
0: There are a lot of great guitar players over time, but the debate is over. The greatest guitar player that has ever lived, and it's not even close. There's this 25-year-old Polish kid named Marcin. Not kidding.
1: This is what
0: you
1: found last night.
0: Yeah, that's what I found.
1: Oh my gosh, I love
0: it. And he's famous. It's not like he's just doing it out of his basement. But if you've not seen the video, trust me.
1: Okay.
0: I'm spending time in our morning show. I am delaying my Brian Wu conversation.
1: I love this.
0: To give you something. You're listening at home. If you are bored, you will not regret this. His name is Marcin, as in Marcin Gortat, the former big man of the Phoenix Suns.
1: Okay.
0: Marcin. He is a Polish guitar player. And the thing about the guy is that, you know, like the guitar is made, and you see people play guitar, and they usually just play the strings.
1: Right.
0: And then you're like, well, doesn't that seem like a waste? You know, I just always assumed that the casing around it
1: makes noise.
0: No, but I always assume like the casing around it was just it was comfortable in your hands to play the strings. Like you could rest it on your thigh.
1: It's built for to facilitate the strings.
0: Right. You don't want to just carry around strings. So you've got something like a vessel to carry around the strings that you're playing on the guitar. Well, apparently, as originally designed, the reason that they have that backboard is so that you have a complete instrument.
1: Oh.
0: Okay?
1: Okay.
0: So, like, the bass is the bass, and then the strings are the strings, and then you got a way to adjust the strings, obviously.
1: Yeah.
0: And then you can use percussion on the guitar.
1: Oh, yeah, yeah.
0: On the wood that holds the guitar or, you know, whatever, you know, metal, whatever you use. This kid plays the whole guitar. The entire guitar!
1: Oh, wow.
0: And the sound that he creates is like, you would have, you would have never imagined that you could create, one human being could create that much sound.
1: And he does it all by himself.
0: And he does it all by himself. To the point where people think that it is, like, it's fake.
1: Oh.
0: So there's one video in particular, and I had to, I practically woke up the unicorn to watch it.
1: You're like, I know you're gotta see this.
0: I know you're in deep sleep, but you gotta see this. There's one video where he explains his process. It is unbelievable. I mean, you got to see it. Okay. The debate is over.
1: Okay. You know, have you tweeted this out so that we can
0: No, I've never tweeted it. I don't tweet.
1: You need to, because then we can easily find it.
0: Yeah, I don't want to be one of those people.
1: But that's helpful.
0: But his name is Marcin, and his videos are everywhere. You can't miss them. But he's remarkable. It is one of the coolest things you'll ever see.
1: I'm going to find him.
0: So watch it today. Yeah, and let me know what you think. I'm telling you, this is one of those things where, like, you hear people suggest things that you should go check out, and then they're like, oh, that's, yeah, whatever. This is one of those where you're like, you will call five buddies. You'll be like, you got to see this. Or for the next week and a half, everybody you run into, you'll show them.
1: Okay.
0: That's how good he is.
1: Okay, I'm going to find it.
0: He's unreal.
1: I can't wait.
0: All right. We've got a $1,000 Grand Slam Cash Contest word for you. 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That does remind me, I used to do this bit down in Phoenix because he was a Phoenix Sun. Marcin Gortat, admittedly difficult Marcin Gortat trivia.
1: Oh, well, and, I feel like any of that would be
0: right,
1: really
0: exactly. Yeah. So we would bring people on and then we would play around and it would be like, what is Marcin Gortat's mom's favorite color? So we would ask things there's no way that anybody would ever get. So then we had Marcin Gortat on the show one time.
1: Oh, my gosh.
0: So I played around with him, and he nailed it.
1: Oh, I thought you were going to say he got it wrong,
0: No, he
1: too.
0: Nailed it. He was the only person to ever get one right was actually Marcin Gortat.
1: But did you have any way of verifying these things?
0: Yeah,
1: oh, you
0: I did.
1: So you did know his mom's favorite color.
0: Yeah, there were ways to find out.
1: Oh,
0: yeah,
1: that's really funny.
0: I found his obscure... A truthful fact about Gortat as I could possibly find that no one would know because no one did that kind of research.
1: Right.
0: And then I would ask them, and then they'd be like, how would I know that? And that was the point of it.
1: That's really funny.
0: Yeah. All right, let's get into some Seattle sports talk here. Let's talk about the Mariners. They did win last night. We'll go through the details of the victory with Mariners Morning After coming up at 6:30. But I think the headline yesterday was the bounce back from Brian Wu. He had had two inexplicably bad starts. He didn't seem too bothered by it. I mean, I think the baseball players have a lot easier time turning the page and accepting a poor outing than what fans do.
1: Mm-hmm.
0: And so, I mean, he was all smiles after both days. So he wasn't worried about, like, I've lost it.
1: Yeah, and he's been smiles every day cheering on his team.
0: Mm-hmm.
1: Yeah.
0: So there was no, and I certainly didn't have that feeling about him either. And then I think about Andres Munoz. I know a lot of people are worried that he's lost it. Mm-hmm. I just got Greg Bell as I'm leaving the studio to hand it over to him yesterday at 10 o'clock. He goes, still believe in Munoz? I'm like, yes.
1: Yeah.
0: Why would I not? Like, he's throws 1,000 and has one of the most unhittable pitches in the sport the last 2 years, and yet he can't harness it. So, yeah, I'm not, I mean, and just to illustrate, I don't just toe the company line for the Mariners. There are a couple of guys that what I'm seeing, I think age may have caught up to them. And I'm not sure they're going to rebound from the performance mm-hmm. that we've seen so far this year. We'll get to that in a moment. But Andres Munoz, Brian Wu, I'm not worried about them. I wasn't worried about them. And this is the sport of baseball. And sometimes what we're... What we have to, and I think we do forget about it sometimes, is there could be a multitude of things. First of all, luck does play a part.
1: Mm-hmm.
0: You know, I mean, Andres Munoz probably doesn't give up a run 2 appearances ago if Julio doesn't take his eye off the ball and let it go between his legs in center field. Yeah, he gave up a couple of hits that inning, but we've seen Munoz work out of trouble all the time.
1: Yeah, that's kind of part of his thing.
0: He's a strikeout pitcher, and he gets out of traffic. I mean, he's not Fernando Rodney bad in terms of I have to load the bases before I can really
1: the roller coaster experience
0: dig in. But he does tend to put a runner or two on base. And in the last game against Matt Olson, that's not anything I'm going to worry about. The hottest power hitter in the sport hits a ball the other way on a breaking ball, on a slide, on a 90-mile-per-hour slider, and knocks it out of the ballpark. Sometimes you just got to say, man, that's a really good hitter, really on his game, put a really good swing on that ball. I mean,
1: you got to tip your cap.
0: Yeah, exactly. I mean, when Puka Nacua is lighting us up for 13 catches, sometimes it's because Puka Nacua is that good.
1: Right.
0: And Matt Stafford is that good. And it's not because we don't have a cornerback. When did our cornerback start sucking?
1: Our defense is terrible.
0: Yeah. Sometimes you do have to acknowledge that's a really good player who's really hot right now, who put a really good swing on not a great pitch from Andres Munoz, but he hit it the other way and out of the ballpark. And just to further illustrate that point, Jose Ferrer, now we've got this love affair with Jose Ferrer. And thank God for Jose Ferrer, because we are down two high leverage relievers right now. And Ferrer has said, I feel fine. Give me the damn ball 3 days in a row. I don't care. And he looks great.
1: Yes.
0: So thank goodness for Jose A. Ferrer. But just to illustrate it, a lot of people are going to come on the airwaves today and praise Jose Ferrer, as they should. But he gave up a opposite field fly ball to Matt Olson that went to the wall last night, too.
1: Mm-hmm.
0: And because on a cold night versus a warm night, the ball
1: doesn't carry as well.
0: Doesn't carry 10 feet further. Ferrer's a hero. And we are worried about Munoz. Yeah. Well, I'm not worried about Munoz. Same thing applies to Brian Wu. And so this is somebody that really doesn't make it a mystery out there. He's not Logan. He's not Miller. They are constantly toying with their pitches. Brian Wu has three pitches, basically. And he tries to perfect them, and he tries to throw them in the right spots that work for him. Trial and error over time. And this is what Pete Woodworth does. This is what he did with Paul Sewald. This is what you do well. This is where you get guys out. Don't be worried about doing it again, because until they prove they can hit it, you don't have to worry about that. So what we're going to do is we're going to have you throw to the zones where you're most effective over time. And Brian Wu has pretty much perfected that over the course of his young major league career. But that's a fine line. You miss by a little bit, and suddenly that top rail fastball, if you miss by an inch or two, can get clubbed. Also, when you don't have that wide array of pitches and you tend to establish patterns, guess what the offense is studying? Guess what their scouts are studying? This is what he does in this situation. He really doesn't make it a mystery. He's coming out. So sometimes hitters can jump. And when you are facing a lineup, you're off just a little bit. They're so good at the major league level, they could take advantage of it. And then there's a third thing that has to be considered. And let's, bleed in the Framber Valdez conversation from yesterday. There are coaches on every staff that are looking for you tipping pitches.
1: Yep.
0: We have one.
1: Yeah.
0: Danny Farquhar, the guy that blew the lid off of the Astros garbage can scandal. We hired him, not as a pitching coach, even though he was a pitcher. We hired him to figure out not just, are they tipping pitches? Is there anything we can pick up on? But more effectively, as a defensive strategy, to make sure we're not tipping pitches. We're not giving away any information. This is going on. This has been going on since the beginning of time in baseball. And there might be a situation where both Wu and Munoz are tipping pitches. We don't know for a fact, but I'll guarantee you, after two bad starts from Brian Wu, he's walking off the mound saying, okay, what am I giving away? Well, what are they picking up on? Because I'm giving something. And so the study went. They put on the film, and while Danny Farquhar's flying from one city to the next on a plane, he's got a cocktail, I'm sure, sitting next to him. Maybe he doesn't drink. He's got a Yoo-hoo sitting next to him, and he's watching video and trying to figure out, all right, we've got to get our all-star pitcher back on track. What's he giving away? Because I just don't think overnight he gets hit hard like that. Mm-hmm. And so here you have a game. Yesterday, he takes on the hottest hitting team in the entire sport, and Brian Wu, in the words of Bucky Jacobson, shoves it yesterday. Was he just better yesterday? That could be. Were the Braves just a little worse yesterday? That could be last game of a series. Could be. Or this also could be they figured out what he was giving away. He took that away from the Braves, and then they had to go in there blind against him, and he dominated like we've expected him to do. So there are a lot of things that go into this, but I just look at velocity. I see Brian Wu being the same pitcher he's been when he's had success. I see Andres Munoz, sliders off a little bit, but he's still throwing hard, still striking out, 1.75 hitters per inning, still dominating right-handers. There's something off about him, but certainly I'm not seeing anything that makes me worry.
1: No, and I mean, the fact that Brian Wu had two back-to-back bad outings concerned me, but not in the way that I thought Brian Wu had lost it. I just couldn't figure out what it is that would cause him to have the two back-to-back bad outings. But then when we heard them say, like, we got to figure out what's happening. Is he tipping pitches like you just brought up? So the fact that they were able to figure that out from his last poor start till yesterday, great. And that then we shouldn't be overly concerned about if our pitchers have a couple bad games or have a bad game, because clearly the pitching staff is on it to make sure that all of those things get righted quickly. And you, when you think about it, a pitcher and their routine and the things they do, it probably after time, you do start to accidentally tip things because you're setting up the same. You're doing all these things.
0: And you get
1: same.
0: Into habits, patterns.
1: Yeah.
0: So does Cal and
1: calling
0: a game.
1: That you don't even realize you're doing.
0: Yeah.
1: Yeah, exactly. So, I mean, good on Farquhar for figuring it out because it sure worked yesterday.
0: And maybe that's not the solution. Maybe that's not, but it could be.
1: Yeah.
0: Maybe that is what he was doing.
1: Yeah.
0: I mean, it might be something else. Maybe the catcher's giving something away.
1: Maybe.
0: That's something that we never talk about. But sometimes the way that a catcher receives, they can give something away. I think Pete Woodworth is one of the best. I've watched this game for a long time, and it is kind of crazy when a pitching coach can go out the mound to a struggling pitcher and say something, and we don't know what they say because they're covering their mouth, and then they walk back in the dugout and they fixed it. And he's not the only one that does it, but he might be the best one I've ever seen do
1: it. He's very good at it.
0: Yeah, so you give yourself 5 days, you know, okay, this is back-to-back bad starts from Brian. We're not used to seeing that. All right, what is wrong? Mm-hmm. And maybe it's tipping pitches. Maybe it's just a slight adjustment. Maybe it's a pattern that we've fallen into, and hitters have figured out the pattern. Whatever that case may be, I think that's what was creating Wu's problems, and I think that's what's creating Andres Munoz's problems.
1: Yeah,
0: there are a couple of guys, and I said it, on this team that I do wonder. I know they're not going to reverse age.
1: Yeah.
0: I know J.P. Crawford is not going to get laterally quicker the rest of the season. Seems to be an issue to me. I don't think Luis Castillo's going to recapture his stuff from 3 years ago. I don't think it's going to happen. I think he's on the downside.
1: Yeah.
0: Now, has he slid as far? Should he have slid as far as he has this season? No, I think he can be better, certainly, than what he's been this year. But his days of being elite are probably over. So I'm not going to make excuses for all of the Mariners players that have had issues so far this year. I'm concerned about those two guys. I've never been, and I won't be, concerned about Wu and Munoz. I think they're both going to be great before the season comes to a close. All right, let's find out what's on tap for the rest of the show.
2: Coming on Chuck and Bud.
3: What? Say what?
2: What's on tap? What's on tap?
0: All right, Mariners win over the Atlanta Braves 3-1 yesterday. They do take 2 out of 3 in the series. Still an unimpressive 18-20 record, 38 games into the year, but an opportunity to get well on the road. They'll be at Chicago against the White Sox, who've been better this year, but certainly not considered one of the better teams in Major League Baseball. So we'll start previewing that today. They won't play until tomorrow night. Brendan Donovan could be activated in time for that series, which is an interesting dynamic, which we will discuss a little bit later on in the program. Bryce Miller pitched in Everett, got some kind of lukewarm results, but they're not really looking for him to stuff the stat sheet. He's working on things. He's trying to extend. They're getting close to a decision. I think he'll probably have one more rehab start, and then it will be time to make that decision on what we're going to do with the rotation going forward. We're going to discuss it again today at 8 o'clock because I've had a hitting exercise expert on this week, and I've had a pitching expert on this week who have weighed in on what should be done with the rotation going forward. So we're going to put those side by side later on in the show at 8 o'clock. The MLB has suspended Framber Valdez for 5 games. Certainly had a lively conversation about that yesterday. So we'll pick that conversation up today at some point. The Jets, and not the Savannah Bananas, have made an offer to Russell Wilson. And so suddenly Russell's got a decision to make. Do I want to be Geno Smith's backup, or do I want to launch my undoubted superstar career as a studio analyst? Well, we got it.
1: I hope he wants to be Geno's backup.
0: We'll talk about that later on in the show as well. Stanley Cup playoffs, Buffalo over Montreal 4-2. The Sabres are up 1-0 in that series. Anaheim evened their series with Las Vegas last night with a 3-1 win. Tonight, Carolina looks to go up 3-0, but Philadelphia gets to host a game for the first time in the series. They'll drop the puck at 5. NBA playoffs, Philadelphia without Joel Embiid certainly gave New York fits last night, but the Knicks do move up 2-0 on Philly with a 108-102 win. Meanwhile, San Antonio, I think Minnesota came and did what they wanted to do, which is win a game in San Antonio. They didn't really show up last night. The Spurs ran them off the court 133-95. Tonight, Cleveland at Detroit, and the Lakers will be at OKC. Speaking of the NBA, we haven't had the chance to chat with the legendary Chris Daniels about the Sonics. If there's breaking news, he always seems to be on somebody else's show. So we're going to take this little lull to just check in with them. Where do we sit with the Sonics? So we're going to do that today at 9 o'clock with our friend Chris Daniels. Coming up next, though, on our radio program, we will have details from yesterday's Mariners win over the Braves. It's Mariners Morning After on Chuck and Buck Sports Radio 93.3 KJR-FM.
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4: There's an accident in Tacoma. It's going to be partially blocking the northbound I-5 off-ramp to Portland Avenue. You're sitting in solid traffic from State Route 16. Then we've had a long-term accident in Federal Way on northbound I-5 as you're approaching 320th. That's creating slow-and-go traffic from 375th. We also have an accident being reported in Auburn. This is on northbound 167 before 15th Street Northwest. That's traffic.
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26: From the Fox 13 Weather Center, I'm meteorologist Abby Oconee. High temperatures today in the low to mid 60s across the greater Seattle area. Only a couple of us closer to 70. Lots of clouds out there this morning with sun breaks later and looking dry and mild for Mother's Day weekend.
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0: Oh, more like it.
1: Yeah, I missed it.
0: Why don't you make a habit of making your fans happy?
1: You know what we should do?
0: See how much better people get along when they're happy?
1: If we just make a like, we plan on playing this a lot more than we've been playing it. Oh. So, Mariners.
0: Let's schedule
1: it. Do your part. Yeah, yeah, we could just, we'll go through, let's call up Kevin Martinez, Jerry, Justin, and we'll call up Dan, too.
0: Yeah.
1: Go through the schedule. We'll just say, hey.
0: We'll throw a few darknesses in there.
1: Yeah, you gotta reset. I get that.
0: Yeah.
1: I'm not asking for us to go, whatever, 128-0 for the however many games we have left.
0: Yeah, we have scheduled to play the uplifting song Monday morning, so please, if you're not going to do that, let us know.
1: Yeah, we're going to need Sunday wins for sure.
0: Yeah.
1: And I'm going to need at least, I'm going to need to hear the song at least three times a week.
0: Yeah.
1: And then I think we could get a Friday win as well, but we wouldn't play it Saturday. So I think if we could go with like four wins a week.
0: Yeah, it's fine. It's fine.
1: It's not like we're asking for the moon.
0: I agree. All right. So it is time for Mariners Morning After here. Chuck and Ashley with you. A highlight, a soundbite, a preview of what's going on tonight. Crickets. and so we get to yesterday's afternoon game at T-Mobile. The Mariners taking on the Atlanta Braves. The Braves, the best record in Major League Baseball, probably playing a little bit over their heads. I mean, they have been probably the most disappointing team in baseball the last couple of years. Meanwhile, the Mariners, we can all agree, have underachieved to this point in the season. But an opportunity to take two out of three from them, heal a little bit, maybe knock them down a peg or two. But it was all going to hinge on whether or not the real Brian Wu would please stand up. And he did yesterday. He kept the Atlanta Braves at bay. And even though the Mariners didn't light up the scoreboard, they did get a run to start the scoring in the third on a double play ball hit by Cal Raleigh. Still can't get that guy fixed. And then in the sixth, it turns out this is all we needed.
2: Perez comes after him with that changeup again. Hammer it. Deep. Left center field. Incoming Julio! That's a big time home run. 436 feet.
0: Aaron Goldsmith, Dave Valley on the call, Mariners TV, Julio Rodriguez, the home run. Have you noticed Aaron's home run calls have been better this year?
1: Yes, but
0: I think he's been working on it.
1: Like knowing that it's going, that it's gone?
0: No.
1: Oh.
0: No, he can't work on it. He can't fix that.
1: Okay,
0: he doesn't have good depth perception on that. But he's like, if you started off with hammered.
1: Yeah.
0: And that like that means like he hit it hard. And then he can now kind of build up versus, oh, my God!
1: Or, yeah, going like, did he get enough? He did! But it was funny because yesterday when Julio hit that home run, I mean, Julio knew the second it left his bat that that was a home run. But Aaron still wanted to be cautious.
0: He's been burned.
1: Yes.
0: Too many times. He hates it. He hates it when he misses. They all do when they miss, when they think it's gone. That's like the... You know, you start getting sweaty under your pits.
1: Yeah,
0: when you've announced a home run and then it falls at the wall.
1: Yeah, understandable. But
0: so I heard Joe Simpson the other day of the Atlanta Braves on a call with it was the J.P. Crawford call, and I loved the call. It hit off the bat and you could hear it. It was great sound off the bat, and then he just went killed. That was his. Killed.
1: Yeah.
0: And that's all he said. So he just started with, he hit that ball hard, but I don't know if it's gone or not. And he didn't commit himself.
1: Yeah.
0: And then he built it up the closer he knew to it being gone. I think Aaron's trying to apply that same strategy.
1: Yeah. I will say, yes, he has gotten better, but it was funny yesterday because I was like, I mean, you can just say that's gone. I mean, the way Julio reacted, you knew.
0: Mariners win it 3-1, the final score. Brian Wu was fantastic. He was the story of the game. He's coming off back-to-back poor outings. But yesterday, he goes up against the best-hitting team in baseball so far this year. One hit allowed over six innings. He struck out nine batters in the contest and, of course, was asked about winning the series after the game.
3: Yeah, it's great. I mean, you definitely want to build on it. I think that's the only thing really that we're looking for now is just consistency, you know. Seen some really good stretches, and then, you know, next series just kind of lose that momentum a little bit. So, yeah, we got to start piecing some games together, piecing series together. Obviously, we still have a long ways to go, but just finding that rhythm and consistency, and, you know, series to series. So just try to build on it. You know, rest on the off day, but make sure we, you know, come ready to go when we take the field in Chicago.
4: You talked about not wanting to change too much of who you are based on the previous two starts. Did you do anything different? Did you assess anything different coming into this? And, like, what was different today compared to the previous two starts?
3: Just try to simplify things, honestly. Feels like the last two starts, just try to do too much, think too much, you know, diving into scouting reports maybe too much, just like thinking too much, honestly. I feel like just my best brand of baseball is do my homework before and talk to catchers and whatnot, but like when it's time to go on the mound, just go compete. And I feel like I kind of got away from that in the last two starts.
0: All right, there you go. Brian Wu not saying anything about,
1: yeah,
0: you know, pitch tipping or location or anything like that. Just overthinking. That's what he chalked it up to. Whatever he adjusted from his last start, it worked.
1: Yeah, thanks for not thinking yesterday.
0: Yeah, exactly. Just went out there just stupid and got the job done. He was stupid.
1: He
0: awesome.
1: Was like, sorry, guys, can't think.
0: Yeah.
1: Not today.
0: So the Mariners do get the win, and an excellent job by Jose Ferrer in the closer role yesterday. Didn't want to use Munoz three consecutive days, but Ferrer raised his hand and said, I can do it. Look how I'm built. I'm like a tank. I can do it. And he did it. He got the save. His second of the year. Cole Young had three hits in the game. And so he raises his batting average to .276. 3-1 the final score. The Mariners do defeat the Atlanta Braves Wednesday, and they take 2 out of 3 in the series. Today they will have the day off as they fly to Chicago, and it will be to take on the White Sox and not the Cubs. Good thing, because the Cubs apparently cannot lose this year at home, so we might want to avoid that for a little while. But they'll take on the White Sox starting tomorrow, so a little day off here. And I'll say this about Brian Wu's comments, you know, building momentum. I mean, it's nice to hear they're going to try. At least they're trying, because they are terrible at it.
1: I feel like every time we say momentum, they're like, no, we don't want that.
0: You might be the worst at doing something in the world. Like, you are like me trying to put together an IKEA desk. Oh. When it comes to trying to build momentum, you don't know how to do it as a group. You're terrible at it. Every time we think you're doing it, you just collapse. And then every time we're about ready to think we're going on some major losing streak, you win 2 out of 3 against the hottest team in baseball. So, I think you're good at a lot of things. I think that's pretty well documented. And I think you're going to figure it out in the second half like you always do. But building off momentum in the first half of a baseball season? Good one.
1: It's cute that you guys think you're going to do that.
0: Good one, Brian. You guys.
1: I didn't know he was such a joker.
0: In May, building off momentum.
1: What kind of silly idea is that?
0: Fool me 1,000 times.
1: I'll still think you're going to do it.
0: Yeah, you won't fool me 2,000.
1: No, but 1,001, yeah.
0: But it's nice to hear you're at least going to try. It's cute.
1: Sad that I still believe you.
0: All right, coming up next, may have got ahead of myself a little bit with a story yesterday. I guess it wasn't a done deal. They're not at the finish line, but that is expected to happen today. So we have to talk about the goat herders in the National Football League. Hugh Millen will be thrilled to hear they're all going to be back this season. Sports Radio 93.3 KJR-FM.
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27: Ryan Woo pitched 6 scoreless, tied his season best with 9 strikeouts to help the Mariners beat the Braves 3-1 to win the series at T-Mobile Park. Kraken majority owner Samantha Holloway, according to Bloomberg, is preparing to make a bid for a potential NBA expansion team in the market. Speaking of the NBA, in the playoffs, the Spurs torched the Timberwolves by 38 to even the West semis at a game apiece. I'm Ronza Moss.
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0: Huh. And, huh?
1: Changing them, yeah.
0: I didn't know that. I always thought this was war.
1: No, it's this is the NFL refs version.
0: Right, it's about NFL refs.
1: Yeah.
0: Because they're black and white.
1: He says, I believe in miracles.
0: Yeah. Oh, I see.
1: And a miracle has happened tonight when a ref gets the call, right?
0: Okay. Oh, I see. I see. We got headlines coming up at 7 o'clock. Also, the next blockbuster trade here with our professional sports franchises. Well, we're going to talk about that coming up at 7:05 today. But Hugh Millen is probably going to be very disappointed to learn that the NFL officials are likely to work out a deal with the league today. I reported it as fact yesterday. It was that they were scheduled for a vote today to ratify, and it looks like they are going to ratify it. So I got a little bit ahead of it, so I apologize that because I put it in the headlines. I think I just misread it. But it looks like today they will come to an agreement with the NFL. And so Hugh will get all of his favorite people in the world back for another season untouched and unvarnished.
1: Probably so happy. Just toasting Michelle.
0: Yeah. Oh, thank God, honey. They're all back. All the goat herders are back. God. Yeah.
1: It worked out just how I wanted it to.
0: And don't have to be full-time.
1: Nope.
0: Don't have to do rigorous eye testing.
1: Don't have to do anything extra. They're just coming back.
0: They're just coming back. Were. Just as they were. Perfect little forms of officiating wonders.
1: Oh, thank goodness they didn't make them adhere to any stricter guidelines.
0: I might risk getting run out of town for in a 48-hour period doing a segment defending Major League Baseball umpires and NFL refs.
1: You're going to defend NFL refs.
0: Now I'm going to a little bit.
1: Oh, man.
0: And you know what? It is kind of fun as football fans to rip on them.
1: Yeah.
0: And I do it too. And I think they should be better. And I hear a lot of what Hugh says, and I love when Coach rips on him. Oh, my gosh. Hughes is almost uncomfortable at this point because he hates them so much.
1: Right.
0: But when Coach rips on them, I mean, I think that might be my favorite thing that ever happens in
1: really
0: life.
1: Yeah, it's
0: fun. Yeah. And so I like doing it, too, and I like criticizing them. And I don't know what a season would be like if we just had all perfect robots out there. I don't know. Maybe it wouldn't be as fun. I don't know. But I will say this. I was not looking forward to a replacement refs because when we have replacement refs, it's a disaster in this league. And maybe some people out there think it's cute to have these crazy, weird games where call after call gets blown and quarterbacks are shaking their head because they don't think that the officials know the rules. You know, you really do figure out how you feel about another person when they're not there.
1: Yeah, that's true.
0: Right?
1: Yeah.
0: Yeah. And I don't care if it's your husband, wife, mom, dad, whatever the case may be. Whenever they're removed from your life, that's when you'll figure out how much you value them or don't value them.
1: Yeah.
0: And when we don't have NFL refs around, man, Gene would be so happy to hear me saying this. When we don't have the first string NFL refs, no matter how flawed that they are, we miss the hell out of them. It doesn't look right. And certainly, you know who misses them even more? The players and the coaches.
1: That's right.
0: So I'm glad they're ratifying this. I would like to find out later on today, once we do find out the terms, that they have made some adjustments. I'd like to see a little more stringent policy on, you know, evaluating their tape and getting rid of more of them that aren't any good. I don't know if they'll go that far because the NFL refs union is pretty strong, but I'm certainly glad they're going to be back. I didn't want to spend 1 week this season with replacement officials.
1: I would have rather watched Keanu Reeves and the replacements play than have replacement officials.
0: That's a good argument, by the way.
1: Like replacement players or replacement refs? At least the refs are getting the replacement player penalties right.
0: I don't know if I can go that far.
1: But you see what I'm saying.
0: But I do see what you're saying. Yeah. But I'm glad they're working it out, you know, and hopefully the NFL's made some progress in some areas that we didn't even realize we wanted progress on. And I would love to see a better version of it. And I get just as frustrated as everybody else, because I don't think they're good.
1: Yeah.
0: but they're a lot better than who would have been replacing them.
1: Yeah, a lot better than the alternative. And sometimes you just got to take that and say, okay, that's enough. Mm-hmm. That's good. That's good enough.
0: Yeah.
1: Yeah.
0: Yeah. You know.
1: Gets the job done. And what would be an NFL season if you weren't angry at the refs at least twice?
0: Uh-huh.
1: You gotta.
0: Yeah. Yeah. You know, maybe like your husband does the cooking and he doesn't make great pot roast, but at least he tries to make pot roast.
1: Right. As opposed to just putting in a cup of mac and cheese and putting
0: right.
1: minutes on the microwave.
0: Yeah. So we're getting pot roast next year.
1: That's right.
0: Whether it's dry or not, we're getting pot roast.
1: Hey, appreciate the effort.
0: All right. Coming up next on the show, we've got your headlines. We've got your cash contest word. And we also have the next blockbuster trade in Seattle professional sports should be what? 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

0: 3-2. Strike three call, it's over. Dubon challenging. Now it's over. The Mariners take two out of three. It's really, it feels like kind of a landmark series win, doesn't it, for the Mariners against the best team in baseball. They hand the Atlanta Braves their first series loss of the year in a bounce-back series for the Mariners.
1: A Mariners win yesterday over the Atlanta Braves. Aaron and on the call, Dave with the laugh. Mariners TV yesterday afternoon. It's a 3-1 win. Brian Wu was fantastic yesterday against the red-hot Braves lineup. And the Mariners still struggling a bit offensively, but had enough juice yesterday to win it 3-1, take the series 2-1, and now we'll have a day off, head to Chicago to take on the White Sox and then the Astros on a road trip. And so we welcome you into hour number two. Chuck and Buck in the morning, Sports Radio 93.3 KJR-FM. Ashley Ryan is here. My name is Chuck Powell, and we have a lot to cover here before the day comes to a close. But certainly, we're going to start with your Frost Brewed Coors Light Choose Chill headlines. Mm-hmm. Before we get out of the Mariners game, you know what I really like about Josh Naylor?
2: What?
1: You just get the impression that Josh Naylor is so comfortable being Josh Naylor. I love people like this. I think he's so thoughtful. I think he's got some flaws. I think he owns his flaws, but he owns his flaws too. But there's just like such this confidence in what I think I'm capable of. I mean, he is not supposed to be a base dealer. What he did with us last year was not supposed to happen.
2: Yes.
1: He is not supposed to steal 30 bags in a game and not ever get caught stealing. He's not fast. And yet, he showed up this year. I mean, I was talking to my buddies before the year started. What's this deal with the Naylor base stealing? I'm like, he's going to steal 20 again this year. No, he's not.

0: Yes, he is. He is going to steal.
1: Might not look pretty every time.
0: Right. But he's slow. Yes, he is. He's slow. But he's also probably the most instinctive baseball player in the galaxy right now.
1: Yeah.
0: And so you are told you're chubby, you're slow, you shouldn't be stealing bases. And then you got caught stealing twice in one game a week ago. And that sometimes will work on a player. It'll take a fast guy a little while to get over that.
1: Yeah.
0: And then he's like, nope, next chance I get, I'm going to steal as many bags as I can. He's stolen three bases in the last 2 days.
1: He's like, and if I have to faceplant while I'm doing it, so be it.
0: Yeah, exactly. He always got hurt slightly, and his entire uniform was like covered in mud.
1: As he goes like face and then butt and feet up in the air. I was like, oh my God, he just broke his neck and back and everything.
0: We got all these injuries. We're like, oh, now what? And then Naylor's like dusting himself off, taking the mud out of his face.
1: He's like, how much dirt's in my pants?
0: When can I do this again?
1: That was fun.
0: Yeah, exactly. I love him. Let's take a look at the rest of your headlines. Mariners will be having a day off today. They'll be in Chicago to take on the White Sox tomorrow. There's a good chance, I think a very good chance, Brendan Donovan will be ready to suit up on Friday. Bryce Miller probably is going to have one more tune-up. And then the decision comes as to what we're going to do with Bryce Miller, what the rotation is going to look like. He pitched in Everett last night. Statistics weren't overwhelming, but the velocity was where it needed to be. And so it looks like Bryce will be back on the roster soon. Framber Valdez was suspended 5 games for intentionally throwing at Trevor Story. He's still in denial about it. His own teammates have said he did it on purpose. His own manager did it. I don't know if I've ever seen that.
1: That's the thing, too, is you did it. We all know you did it on purpose. Just admit it. Because then at least it's like, yeah, I did it. I was pissed. Okay, you go.
0: It's not really a suspension. It is the ultimate slap on the wrist. I mean, a starting pitcher only pitches every 5 days.
1: Mm-hmm.
0: So he really didn't even get punished.
1: No.
0: You know.
1: No, it's just, hey, we saw what you did. We didn't like it.
0: Yeah, it's just, and I think maybe some money comes out of his pocket in that equation. So that's really the punishment. But probably a benefit to the Tigers. Then you're like, well, we can slide you back a day. It's no big deal.
1: Yeah.
0: So he didn't really, it's kind of a slap on the wrist, really, for his actions. But nonetheless, 5 games. I mean, he'll appeal it, and then the Tigers will time it because you don't even have to, you get to do it on your terms. So they'll time it when they just want him to get an extra day's rest. And that's probably when they activate Troy Melton off the IL in about 3 weeks. So it's really not much of a punishment against the Tigers at all. Jets, not the bananas, made an offer to Russell Wilson. We'll talk more about this later on this hour. So it looks like Russell's deciding between whether or not he wants to give up football and become a professional broadcaster, which apparently there's an offer on the table there as well. Or if he really does want to swallow his pride, which I'm not sure ever interferes with him, and be Geno Smith's backup for the other New York team this upcoming year, we shall see. Stay tuned.
1: Third option. I want him to just be a Savannah banana.
0: Full-time Savannah banana. I think that'd be great.
1: Right?
0: Yeah, you want to talk about just saying, you know what? I want to have some fun.
1: Yeah.
0: And I didn't get to play baseball. I didn't get to play baseball. I didn't get to ever scratch that itch. This was fun. They sell out every damn stadium.
1: Yeah. And I'm a cheesy dude. This is right up my alley.
0: I got to learn to backflip and dance, though, because you can't dance.
1: No, but that's even better.
0: Stanley Cup playoffs last night. Buffalo 4-2 winners over Montreal, so they're up 1-0 in that series. Anaheim even things up with Vegas last night. Carolina can go up 3-0 on Philadelphia today at 5. They'll drop the puck. NBA playoffs. Philadelphia gave New York a much better game last night, but without Joel Embiid, probably was the difference. The Knicks win, so they're up 2-0 in that series. And the Spurs beat up on the Timberwolves 133-95. That series is now at 1 game apiece. Cleveland at Detroit and the Lakers at OKC tonight. And then just quickly, WNBA regular season will begin on Friday. The Storm will be in action on Friday against Golden State. Sounders taking on San Diego this weekend, one of the new franchises. And Golden Tempo has decided this is really bad for horse racing. They keep having Kentucky Derby winners not wanting to run for the Triple Crown.
1: But apparently they moved the race up or something, the next race.
0: Golden Tempo's not going to run in the Preakness. So we're not going to have a Triple Crown winner. We know that
1: that's
0: much.
1: A bummer.
0: All right, so there you go. Those are your Frost Brewed Coors Light Choose Chill headlines. We also have a cash word for you. It's media, M-E-D-I-A. 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All right, let's talk about trades, okay?
1: I like this, yes.
0: I love trades. I do love trades. I love the puzzle-making aspect of sports. It's really the thing. It's the reason I became a sports fan. I just love how the pieces come together. So you probably noticed that I talk about trades a lot and roster moves and things of that nature. And you probably really notice it when Bucky's not around. because it really lets me to get all of my inner GM out. And I'm going to just go ahead and profess this right off the bat. I kind of feel like I understand how the pieces move in baseball. I think I got a really good grasp on that. I think I understand trade value. I think I understand. I know the prospects. I think I know how trades work, how the trades that move back and forth, what is equal value. I think I got a pretty good grasp on that. I think I got a decent grasp on the National Football League as well. Decent grasp.
1: Okay.
0: There.
1: Yeah.
0: I think I could even make an NBA trade if I can figure out the math. But the NHL... Not so sure I can do this, though, that well.
1: Yeah, fair.
0: Okay.
1: Yeah, we got more to learn.
0: I'm not sure I do have a grasp on what true NHL trade value is. And so I am coming at this from an amateurish point of view, amateur GM point of view. That said, I think the next big blockbuster trade that we're going to experience here in Seattle has to come from our hockey team. I mean, the Mariners are going to do something. Going to be at the trading deadline. Mm-hmm. So we got to wait till July, probably July, mid-July to late July before we see a significant Mariners trade. Maybe they do something earlier, but I doubt it. And I don't think that there is a blockbuster trade in the cards for the Seahawks. And certainly we have to get a basketball team before we can make a move.
1: Oh, is that how that? Yeah, you're right.
0: But I think the Kraken have to make a significant trade this offseason. Yesterday, I had Mike Benton on the radio program, and we were talking. The idea for having Benton on was to talk about the draft. The lottery was determined. The Kraken did not win the lottery. They actually fell in the standings one spot. So they had the six best odds at getting the top pick. They ended up with the seventh pick in the draft. We have a lot of draft picks. I've been hearing about all our draft picks that Ron Francis and Jason Bottrell and
1: stockpiling.
0: Just stockpiling all these picks, and it's going to set us up so well for the future. And yet the team just seems to be the same team year after year, just underachieving. And we continue to bring up the same conversation. It's really hard to get one of those Connor McDavid difference maker types, one of those guys you can count on, a point a night kind of guy. That's a hard guy to get in the National Hockey League. Are we trying? Are we trying hard enough, or are we just focusing our attention on stockpiling draft picks?
1: It seems like we're focusing on trying to find that person, but like
0: through the draft.
1: But you're not. I mean, you don't hit that every year. You don't have one of those every year.
0: Well, if they're that special, you're going to have to finish last.
1: Yeah.
0: To Everett's point, I mean, we finished with we had the second overall pick at one point and got Matty Beniers. I don't think he's going to be, I think he's going to be a really good player for a really long time.
1: Yep.
0: I don't know if we're ever going to say Matty Beniers is a great player. He's that difference maker.
1: He's
0: Connor Bernard.
1: Yeah.
0: He's not the Celebrini in San Jose. I don't think that's what he's going to be. Shane Wright was talked about as being the number one overall pick when he came out, but he slid for a reason, and maybe we're seeing those reasons.
1: Mm-hmm.
0: I mean, Lane Lambert, he was in Lane Lambert's doghouse this year. There was no question about that. He went from, I mean, at the beginning of the year, this was the guy that was supposed to lead us in points this year.
1: Mm-hmm.
0: That's what Shane Wright was being described as. You know, enough of the veterans, Eberle and McCann and Schwartz being the goals and assist leaders on this team. It's time for Shane Wright to kind of take that over. And then by the end of the year, he's skating on the damn fourth line. So obviously, they don't like what they see out of Shane Wright as an organization. Lane Lambert certainly doesn't. And maybe those are some of the reasons that came to light for the Kraken this year, why he ended up not being the number one overall pick, despite his talent, because he does have an immense talent this year. And so, with that being said, if you can't draft him, you're not going to get him at pick number seven, because in the NHL, they got a pretty good ability to identify who is one of those kind of difference maker kind of players, and you probably have to have the number one overall pick to get him. And it sounds like Toronto has one in McKenna. They won the NHL lottery yesterday, and this number one overall pick, McKenna, is supposed to be one of those guys.
1: Yes. Yeah.
0: All right. So if Toronto's getting one of those guys and they're tired of the last guy they got number one overall,
1: in some shocking twist of ending up with a number one pick the two times they've had the lottery.
0: Right, exactly. Well, then Austin Matthews is not all that old. He's 29 years old. I mean, he's had a receding hairline for a while. But so did LeBron.
1: Yeah.
0: You know, he looks...
1: Some guys just look old.
0: He looks older than 28, but he's only 28. This will be his age 29 season coming up this year for the Toronto Maple Leafs, who right now are embarrassed that they're even a position to have the fifth best odds in the NHL lottery. They're getting further and further away from that elusive Stanley Cup championship that they just cannot win in hockey-crazed Toronto, Ontario, Canada. And so there seems to be a bit of a groundswell in Toronto against their superstar player, Austin Matthews. There are a lot of Maple Leaf fans that have had enough. And his game has fallen off each of the last couple of years. He didn't even get to 30 goals this past season. So when I chatted with Mike Benton, we ended up talking about Austin Matthews. And so I asked Mike, what would it take to get Matthews from Toronto? Obviously, it's going to start with the seventh overall pick in the draft.
2: I think you have to start there and go a bit higher. And I'm talking about multiple picks, Chuck. I'm talking about roster players maybe. But I think it's very much an unknown because of how much the shakedown has gone, you know, to every corner on this Maple Leafs roster, which even includes a brand new GM in John Chayka, who just got there about 2 weeks ago. So how Jason Botterill maneuvers this, we don't know yet. But here's, I think, the biggest challenge of this, in that Austin Matthews has got as much control over this, presumably, as anybody else. I think just based on the years that he's played, plus also he has a no movement clause. And so he's got, you know, basically full rights to where he wants to go and kind of control this thing with a salary that's already at $13.2 million and has got two more years to go. Can the Kraken make that fit? Absolutely. The problem is it's going to be fierce competition should he move on to get a player like that. Utah, I hear, is very much in the mix. Los Angeles, they're moving on from Anze Kopitar. They're a star-driven market. They want to get somebody else in there. That city is really heating up as far as the conversation. So it's going to take a lot. And I think going to take a lot as far as, you know, getting a player like him here to convince him to move, but also be a part of something where the Kraken may be a bit further back behind, you know, Utah versus Los Angeles. So I kind of go back to the Artemi Panarin thing, Chuck. You might recall that about roughly 3 months ago when they nearly got him at the deadline, but he wasn't going anywhere but Los Angeles, and he had full control over this. So to find the right guy, it's going to take the right kind of haul. But for Austin Matthews, my goodness, if he moves on, you're talking about a king's ransom, pardon the expression.
0: That's Mike Benton, our own Mike Benton, studies this like few others out there. Great stuff with him yesterday. If you want to hear the entire conversation, you can go to 93.3KJR.com. And so we did continue on talking about Austin Matthews and this potential trade, because it's a little bit of a double-edged sword when you talk about him, because on one hand, you're talking about having to give up a lot because of his reputation and because of his age. On the other hand, he is coming off back-to-back disappointing seasons. I mean, he was a 70-goal scorer, 69 goals in 2024. He had 33 the following year, not even half, and then just 27 this past year. He had a minus-plus-minus rating this past season. He was not helping the Toronto Maple Leafs win games this past year. So is he still the same superstar? And so on one hand, how much are you going to give up to get a guy that may be with his receding hairline? on the downside of his career. Maybe he is somebody that aged quickly in the National Hockey League. Maybe he's not as good as he thinks. Maybe his stock isn't as high. Maybe we don't want him. But on the flip side, if his stock's not as high, it might be a great time to grab him. The fan base is irritated with him. He is coming off those two disappointing years based on the standard that we hold him to. So, like I said, double-edged sword. Maybe now's the time to get him while his stock has to be lower than what it is. But on the other hand, you still are going to have to give up a lot for a guy that might be on the decline. So right. How do you marry that? I just think it's worth a roll of the dice for an organization that's telling me it's really hard to find one of those guys. Well, this was one of those guys just 2 years ago, and he shouldn't be completely past his prime. Don't worry about the money. It's the National Hockey League, for goodness sake. Pay him the money. I don't think you're going to have to give up all that much. I mean, again, coming at this from an amateur perspective, I would think since Shane Wright still has to have value and is still very young, and obviously Lane Lambert doesn't like him.
1: Yeah.
0: With the 7th overall pick, how could that package not get Austin Matthews? Then you sign McMahon, do what it takes to get McMahon, and how does that not turn your offense completely around at that point? Then you can play your version of hockey and play those one-goal games that you like to play, and now you've got two difference makers because McMahon looked like a tremendous difference maker, and now you've added Austin Matthews to give you firepower. To me, these are the kind of go-for-it moves. When Todd Lywicki and Jason Botterill are telling us we're going to turn over every stone, I mean, that's where I'm going to look. I'm going to take that stockpile of draft picks that's not doing us any good, and I'm going to move it for potential difference makers. And if I could add two in one off season, I mean, I know they've got a salary cap, and so maybe I'm getting a little careless with the salary cap. Maybe you can't fit both those salaries under your cap right now. But those are the type of moves I'm looking to make. If it's that important to have one of these big-time players, then I'm going to roll the dice on maybe an Austin Matthews still being one of those guys and getting him while his trade value is down. When his organization is frustrated with him and when his fan base is frustrated with him and people wondering if he's still a superstar, I'm going to go ahead and try to come up with a deal that grabs a 29-year-old guy that scored 70 goals 2 years ago.
1: Yeah, I mean, I would at least like to see them trying to put together a package, and who knows if we'll find out how far down the road they go unless it actually happens. But at least I'd like to hear the rumblings that they're working on something, trying to put something together. I mean, they've got two first-round picks this year. So trading that 7th and then some other you've got, I think, 1, 2, 3, 4, 7. No, you've got 9 picks this year. And then I think you've got like a bajillion next year because they just keep stockpiling them. So, yeah, I would love to see them put forth the effort to at least try to make it happen.
0: Yeah. A bajillion draft picks should be able to get you something.
1: I mean, just give them all bajillion.
0: I would think. Not only do I think you become more offensively dynamic, you also probably are going to either take the lead or really cut down on the lead on the most forehead in the NHL. Because Austin Matthews has a really big forehead.
1: It's large.
0: It is like twice Peyton Manning's.
1: That's big.
0: It's huge. But I'd like to see it. I mean, Mike's telling us to take a king's ransom. Maybe it doesn't. Not right now. It's certainly going to cost less now than it would have a year ago and a lot less than it would 2 years ago to get him. So maybe that, you know, Toronto is turning over, forgive the expression, a new leaf. And they may want to just say, hey, we've rebuilt this thing and we're doing it around McKenna. We got the number one overall pick. And we'd kind of like to move from the Matthews to the McKenna era going forward. And so maybe he doesn't cost as much as what you'd think. And I think it is worth a roll of a dice for an organization that has had two different press conferences where they are bearing their souls to us about how they're going to find that secret sauce this offseason to turn this thing around. We're not that far away. We're going to turn over every stone to find out how to give you at least a playoff team and hopefully a championship team. Well, I'm going to try to hook that big fish this offseason. If that's what it takes to become a big player, I'm going to try to hook a big fish. And I think Austin Matthews still has some swimming to do.
1: Some big fish capabilities.
0: I do. All right, coming up next on the radio program. Oh, my gosh. I cannot believe my eyes when I read this morning. The hottest new craze in baseball. 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
4: We've had a long-term accident in Tacoma. This is going to be mostly blocking our northbound I-5 off-ramp to Portland Avenue. You're sitting in solid traffic from State Route 16. Eastbound 16 is getting backed up because of it. Also seeing a lot of heavy slowing traveling northbound 705 as you're reaching 26. Federal Way to Seattle at 38 minutes. Limit to Bellevue, limit to Seattle, 28-minute drive. That's traffic.
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2: From the Fox 13 Weather Center, I'm meteorologist Abby Oconee. High temperatures today in the low to mid 60s across the greater Seattle area. Only a couple of us closer to 70. Lots of clouds out there this morning with sun breaks later and looking dry and mild for Mother's Day weekend.
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0: to you. It is Chuck Powell and Ashley Ryan with you here on this Thursday. Oh, man, it's shaping up to be a beautiful day. I can see it from here. Look at that.
1: Can you?
0: I can.
1: Hold on, I want to look.
0: Oh, you can't. Trust me.
1: I can't see it.
0: Do you know what the sunshine looks like?
1: I've seen it drawn on paper.
0: Do you recall what sunshine looks
1: like? When sometimes I draw them back here with my crayons.
0: Yeah.
1: It's like yellow, and it's got like little spikes.
0: Yeah, like when we keep you in your dungeon and we give you crayons.
1: Is this not sun above me?
0: No, that's a light. That is an electrical light.
1: Oh, I thought it was
0: a bulb powered by electricity.
1: This whole time.
0: Right, right. No, there's a source for light that exists out there, and it can look really beautiful. A lot better than your light.
1: So you don't have to turn it on and off?
0: Nope. It just comes out naturally. But it's looking gorgeous. It is looking gorgeous. You should see what I'm seeing, Ashley. What of you?
1: I wish I could.
0: Yeah, well, you're never going to get to.
1: Oh, sad.
0: That's right. It is Warden, Ashley, and Chuck with you here on this Thursday. And if you want to get out and enjoy some of the sunshine, why not just drive up, just go on a pleasant drive.
1: Oh.
0: You know, today.
1: Okay.
0: Sometimes I like going on that fall road, the one toward Falls City Road.
1: Oh, yeah, yeah.
0: That area, and just go on a nice Seattle drive, like in the middle of the day.
1: Okay.
0: You know.
1: It's a great idea.
0: Before rush hour.
1: Where should we go?
0: Well, I think you just go on your drive, and then you just point your needle, your compass, toward Tulalip Resort Casino.
1: Oh, the sun always shines there.
0: Yeah. So what you're going to do is you're going to go on a good drive, and then all of a sudden you're like, I'm tired of driving. I want to gamble.
1: Yeah, that's usually what happens on my drives.
0: Tulalip Resort Casino is waiting for you. Make sure you get out there and take advantage of all the restaurants, all the gambling, all the entertainment, all the fun. And, of course, as a sports fan, the Tulalip Resort Casino DraftKings Sportsbook as well. Really good setup out there for you. EverythingTulalip.com, that's where you're going to find everything you're looking for. All right, let's talk about I come across this story today, and this is rich. This is just wonderful. Apparently, there is this new thing that's happening in baseball this year. It's this new craze that apparently has made the game better, and that all the technology that baseball teams now use.
1: Yeah.
0: I mean, they're like, they found a new weapon this year.
1: Really?
0: And maybe it's gone under the radar and that people haven't even realized it. But statistically, there's a new phenomenon that is taking place in the sport of baseball in reaction to how good pitchers are. And maybe we've got to come up with some creative ways to score runs. Mm. And because they all throw 100. I mean, Aaron Goldsmith will tell you it's impossible to hit baseball pitchers today. they all throw 100. And
1: every
0: they
1: time.
0: All have movement.
1: Yep.
0: And they all are precision. And so it's really hard to score. So somehow baseball, and leave it to sports, they've come up with this crazy new method for trying to create offense.
1: I can't wait to hear about it. What is it?
0: It's called bunting.
1: Tell me more about it.
0: I just love that this is coming back. And not because I love bunting. I'm not one of those... No. You know,
1: bunt all the time. Yeah. You have to do it. Yeah,
0: yeah. They got to sacrifice here. That's for sure. I do believe that they bunted too much in the sport.
1: But it does have a place.
0: I do understand that they did some numbers crunching and thought that maybe we're giving up too many outs, and then maybe you should play for the big. I do like analytics. Don't love them. Don't think you should marry yourself completely to them. And I think we're figuring out one thing after another, that was a huge mistake by Major League Baseball. And here has to be the last frontier that anybody who was so pro-analytics that they didn't want to hear any argument from any old head over 35 years old about what teams should do today. And we've hit it. We've hit the last frontier. Baseball has brought bunting back. The numbers are up significantly in bunting. And because of the success that we're seeing from the strategy, we're going to see more of it going forward. There's enough evidence now that baseball teams are like, well, we need to do more of that. It's working. But bunt hits are up higher than they've been since 2015. And even sacrifice attempts, which is the biggest problem that the new wave analytics have with bunting. You're giving up an out. Like a bunt hit, you're actually trying to get on base, extend an inning. Mm-hmm. Where sacrifice bunts, that's the real problem that the modern day baseball fan has, analytics fan has with bunting, is that you're giving up an out in a sacrifice situation. But even they are up at the highest they've been since 2021. So not a long time ago, but certainly the trend had been down, down, down, down, down. And now all of a sudden we're going up, up, up, up, up again. And baseball teams are now implementing this on the reg here in the sport. And I just think it's hilarious.
1: That is hilarious. Acting like, oh my gosh, hold on. We have found the answer. The thing that we did not want to do at all. But wait a minute. Now, it's like it's basically like any, you know, Gen Z person saying like, oh, my God, have you guys heard of cassette tapes? There's this whole, like, vinyl records. Did you know you could listen to like, music on an actual thing?
0: I love my phone, but, man, if only there was a way to get my news in a printed paper form where it was all conveniently in front of me, and I could just, like, sit on my back patio and not have to scroll. I can just read. I mean, just to have the feel of a newspaper.
1: I gotta get away from this blue light, man.
0: It's very similar to what's going on. But it's back. And look, it's not like it's taking over the sport. I'm saying a lot of that tongue in cheek. But does it not make sense? Does it not make sense? Honestly, I'm not some big pro bunt guy. I like analytics. I just felt it went too far.
1: Yeah.
0: Like we took Moneyball and then made it the end all be all of sports. I have news for you. Ask any baseball person. What Moneyball, and I've not read the book. I don't really read sports books. I'm a fiction reader, but I have seen the Moneyball movie. Mm-hmm. So I think the book does a better job of explaining it than does the movie. And I'm really entertained by the movie. I think the movie was great.
1: Yeah, very good.
0: But what the movie certainly leaves out is the A's didn't win because of all this Moneyball garbage. They won because they had the best starting rotation in baseball. They had half their offense was on steroids, and Miguel Tejada was the best player in the game. It wasn't because of Scott Hatteberg. I mean, yeah, they found a couple of little things and little nuances in the numbers that I think did a great job of rounding out the team. But that's just it. I mean, that's where I'm coming from. It's about, you still have to have the horses. You still have to have talented, great players. And then to try to make up the marginal differences, yeah, use analytics to try to find where we can gain an advantage. Mm-hmm. If that team's not using it, we're gonna use the numbers to find an advantage that nobody else is using. We're going to use the numbers to find players that are being undervalued out there. We don't have a high payroll, so we're going to get guys that they really do bring a lot to the table. It's just in areas that aren't as obvious. I love that about what the A's did. I love that about Moneyball. I love that about analytics. Who wouldn't love that? But in Moneyball, it was, we don't ever bunt. We don't ever give up an out. And since that time, an entire generation has been birthed. Aaron Goldsmith, Ryan Divish are very smart baseball people. We all know that. They hate bunting. Don't ever want to see another bunt. Anders Hurst, not as smart. Hates bunting even more. Why would you hate it? Why would you not use it as a weapon? Why would you not still teach it? Why would you not want the capability of, because this is what they're figuring out. Like, oh, there are hits to be had. Pitchers are so good. They throw so hard. It is so difficult to create offense in baseball today. We should try bunting to that open space where they don't have any fielders. And frankly, your Uncle Jeff, who's been arguing about it from the couch for years, and just like, why are you not bunting there?
1: Mm-hmm.
0: That's what they're taking advantage of. That's all they're taking advantage of is it's really hard to get on base. Why not try to lay down a bunt where there's no fielder? That is the essence of the sport. Wee Willie Keeler, hit it where they ain't. And yet, here we are, begrudgingly, major league teams, because they want to look so cutting edge, are finding out that maybe a way to get a few cheap base runners and hits is to just take a 99-mile-per-hour fastball and lay down a bunt in an open pasture that no one is guarding.
1: Yeah, it seems, I mean, it's almost like they cut off their nose to spite their face by ignoring it completely. Well, maybe just use it less. Maybe recognize where the situation is that you should be using it. It shouldn't be something that you're seeing seven times a game.
0: I still don't want to see sacrifice bunts except in a situation. First and second, late in the game, if I want to get him to second and third, if I've got the right guy on deck.
1: Yep. If Luke Rayleigh's on deck and he can do it because he's somehow really good at it.
0: No, I mean the right guy on deck, that makes contact.
1: Yes.
0: I don't want to, I'm not going to bunt a guy to second and third if I've got a big swing and miss guy on deck.
1: Yeah.
0: But if I've got a good contact guy on deck and I got a guy that can handle the bat a little bit at the plate, yes. First and second, I want to bunt them to second and third because I should be able to get a run in that situation. Mm-hmm. The numbers suggest I've got a really good shot at getting a run. And if I can get a hit, I get two runs out of that.
1: Mm-hmm.
0: Those are things that we should not have abandoned.
1: No, it seems stupid.
0: Just because we think that bunting isn't cool because a generation decided that bunting isn't cool.
1: Because all of a sudden we wanted to see all the big hits. Oh, the home runs because women dig the... What is it?
0: Long ball.
1: Long ball, yeah.
0: Put it in your back pocket. Don't overuse it, but use it. Have it there in case you do want it, in case you do have a difficult time scratching out runs against a guy. And you get an error and a walk, and suddenly we can generate a run against a guy that just is dominating us right now. I mean, it's silly to have abandoned it to a degree that we abandoned it just because it doesn't cool anymore. It was nonsense. And now here we go in 2026. And we have actually seen an uptick in each of the last 4 years. But teams are giving into it's a significant uptick this year. And I just find it hilarious. I like it. I love that it is back. Don't overuse it.
1: Right.
0: Don't go back to 1984. But I do love that it's back, and it really does validate your Uncle Dick complaining from his armchair about why are you not bunting over there? Because that's what teams are now taking advantage of.
1: Yeah, I could picture Jerry and Justin sitting in there, and they're like, "Oh, if only there was a way that we could have advanced the runners last night. We had guys on first and second, and we couldn't do anything about it." And then one of them's like, "Wait a minute. I read about this in the books." They go to the shelf and they dust off the big book.
0: Yeah.
1: It's called bunting.
0: Yeah. All you got to do is just lay the bat out there.
1: You just stick the bat out there and the ball hits the bat.
0: It's a lot easier than swinging and hitting
1: it. Let's try that.
0: Yeah. And I should point this out before we close out the segment. They are saying it's not as easy to bunt anymore. Agreed. Harder they throw, the more movement that they have on their pitches, the harder it is to lay down a bunt. But we also don't ever practice it. Greg Bell once took a shot at me on the air because I said Major League Baseball hitters don't know how to bunt. He said they all know how to bunt. Yes, they all know how to bunt. I'm not saying they don't have the skill to bunt. They know how to bunt when a 65-year-old third base coach with a beer belly is throwing 60-mile-per-hour cookies right down the heart of the plate before batting practice begins. Yes, they'll lay one down left. They'll lay down one down right. But they don't practice bunting 92-mile-per-hour sliders and 101-mile-per-hour fastballs and fastballs that run in on you because the pitcher sees you're squaring and their defense as a pitcher is to throw it in at your hands because they want to get a pop-up, and they aren't practicing that anymore.
1: Right.
0: And that's what they need to be practicing. And I'm not saying to use it consistently. I'm saying, why would you not want that weapon at your disposal?
1: Agreed.
0: Luke Rayleigh is the perfect example of the team slumping. We could use a boost. Nobody can get on base against this guy. And for whatever reason, the third baseman's playing shortstop against me. I have good speed, and I can handle this thing to the degree that I can lay down a bunt in a pasture and get on base and maybe instigate a rally. What is wrong with that?
1: Nothing.
0: What was ever wrong with that?
1: Not a thing.
0: All right, coming up next on the program, Should Russ keep playing? It's a question we have to ask ourselves in Seattle today. 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
15: Can you

0: you can only have one.
1: Okay, I'm ready.
0: You can have Russell the Jet. Back up to Geno Smith. Or Russell the Studio Analyst. You can only have one. I know you want two.
1: Oh, I know you want them both.
0: Yep, but you can only have one. What is Russell Wilson's future for you?
1: I was really hoping he could studio analyze from the sidelines during Jet games.
0: If anybody could do it.
1: If I can only have one, give me Russell Wilson, the backup quarterback to Geno Smith. Because I don't want to see him on a studio show. He'll drive me crazy.
0: You know, that is I mean, when we first brought this up, I still kind of think that he knows ball. And he's a bright guy. And I don't know, something about it kind of thinks, I think maybe some sort of switch will flip and he actually will be good about it. But nobody has agreed with that take. I saw Artiel weigh in on it. I saw Matt Calkins weigh in on it. And you've weighed on it as well. I mean, can't defend his personality. He doesn't seem to really have one, at least not a genuine one. And it is not funny.
1: Yeah.
0: And when he tries to be funny or tries to act, man, does it blow up in his face. When he tries to act like he's entertaining, it blows up in his face. So I guess I'm going to have to just say, you know what? You're right. Like, I think that it's going to be, it doesn't seem to fit his skill set to be a television personality. When he doesn't have a person.
1: Right, exactly. Like, they did a thing last year, and they had him go on one NFL broadcast, and Jameis Winston went on another NFL broadcast. Jameis Winston has a personality. That guy is funny.
0: Yeah.
1: And he's funny without trying, and he's interesting. The problem with Russell is that he is not interesting. I mean, you look at Gronk, right, when he's on the studio shows. I don't enjoy him on
0: there. He's terrible.
1: He is awful.
0: That's bad.
1: But they thought, well, he's goofy and fun and people like him, so we'll put him on there. And I don't think it's gone well because I mean, he doesn't even sound knowledgeable when he's talking, unfortunately, because you can't get past all the other stuff. And I feel like with Russell, it would be a similar failure. You can't get past all the other stuff to hear what he's actually saying. And I don't think he can get past all the other stuff to actually come across.
0: I will say this, that I do believe that a few times throughout history, we've looked at people we didn't think were going to be good at it, and they ended up being good at it. I mean, Kirk Gibson was a pretty good color analyst for the Arizona Diamondbacks. No one would have ever guessed that. He had no personality whatsoever. And that's not even a great example, but it's just, you never know if they get to the set that maybe you have tapped into something. I think that he knows ball well enough, and I think he knows sports, and I think that he's smart enough that he could figure it out. But he does sort of strike me as somebody who will get in his own way.
1: Yeah, absolutely. That's what I think is the problem. He will do that 100%.
0: And I think there's a little bit of it too that you kind of want to see him backing up Geno Smith on a sideline for
1: 100%. Yeah. No, I think, again, full circle. I love that moment for him and for Geno.
0: Yeah. And he will sign that dotted line with the thought of, oh, good, one last chance to prove I'm the best in the world.
1: Yep. And then Geno will probably go down with an injury, and Russell will have one good game, and then he will go back to being what we know he is.
0: Interesting. All right. Well, man, I think he still is beloved here in this town, just in a different way.
1: I think what he did for the Seahawks was great.
0: Yeah.
1: We'll say that.
0: Yeah.
1: And that's where I'm going to leave it.
0: All right. Coming up next, it is the question, the million-dollar question right now with the Mariners. And it actually deals with their number one strength. Man, we got a lot of things to worry about. How is this the million-dollar question? We'll talk about it next. 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

0: Good morning. It is Chuck Powell and Ashley Ryan with you here on this Thursday, gorgeous Thursday morning here in Seattle. Oh, man, just set your eyes
1: look at
0: on
1: the
0: it.
1: Sunshine.
0: Ashley's trapped in a box.
1: It's so pretty, though.
0: With a microphone. She's been down that.
1: Sun's so bright.
0: Been down in that hole for months.
1: I love it.
0: Drop her bits of ham sandwiches.
1: Just gonna hold
0: down
1: on.
0: There.
1: I gotta get a little tan.
0: Yeah. Here's a little protein powder for some nutrients.
1: Oh, thank you so much, sir.
0: Just scoop it up with your hands and eat it. I don't have any water.
1: Have more.
0: Yeah. Well, good morning to you. We've got a cash word. It is family, F-A-M-I-L-Y. 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Got another keyword coming up 9 o'clock. Also coming up at 9 o'clock, our chance to finally chat with Chris Daniels. You know, we got to find time to talk to Chris Daniels when we don't have breaking news on the Sonics because he gets gobbled up by everybody in town. Ashley and I are like, well, let's get it him during a dead period and he can just kind of reset everything with where the Sonics are. And we'll probably talk about a few other things. He's just a charming man.
1: He really is a treasure.
0: He's a treasure. So we'll talk to him today at 9 o'clock. We still have the ABCs of the M's coming your way. And sup. That's right.
1: Sup, people.
0: Sup at 8:30. So get your texts in on any questions that you have to ask Ashley or I about the sports world or otherwise. We'll do our best to answer them. Honestly, we'll do that at 8:30. But I want to talk right now about apparently the million-dollar question in town about the Seattle Mariners. And it's a great question. It is a great debate. There are opinions everywhere. I love it. And they're really knowledgeable people, and they're all coming from it from different directions. It seems strange that we have an 18 and 20 baseball team that can't hit. an 18 and 20 baseball, a superstar in Cal Raleigh who's batting 170.

0: Yeah.
1: I mean, we got a lot of problems on this team. We got a bullpen that's down two big arms. We've got, you know, a team that can't hit left-handed pitching.
0: Yeah, that's a problem.
1: I mean, there are all, we have a shortstop who can't defend to his left or right. I mean, we've got a lot of weird, you know, a third baseman that's not healthy. Hopefully he'll be back tomorrow. But there are a lot of things to actually, I don't know, to worry about, but there are a lot of problems right now with this baseball team. 18-20 baseball teams has its problems.
0: Mm-hmm.
1: And yet, the hottest debate is about the strength of our team.
0: Because people want to focus on the positives.
1: The one thing that for most nights we can count on is our starting pitching. And yet, it's the million-dollar debate here in town. What are we going to do once Bryce Miller is healthy? How are we going to set the rotation going forward? You've heard my thoughts. They don't change. I mean, they've remained the same through this entire process of asking this question. But certainly I'm taking the input, and maybe I position my opinion a little differently from day to day. But I've been asking all of our experts this week. We even put Bill Krueger on yesterday just so we could get his opinion on this topic. But on Tuesday, we had Ryan Healy, new Mariners TV guy. Handsome young man.
0: Dapper.
1: Yeah. And he's doing a great job for us on a weekly basis. And so I asked him what this team should do once Bryce Miller returns healthy and ready to go with its starting rotation.
2: I think someone or something is going to get disrupted during this. And if the main goal that everyone can agree upon is health and longevity through the season and reminding all five plus now, you know, Bryce Miller coming back, all six of those pitchers, that the health of this rotation is going to lead this team to the promised land, I think that they can rally behind that. Also, I know this pitching staff does a tremendous job of filling up the strike zone, and especially strike one, keeping the pitch count low. And you saw, you know, Logan Gilbert, who even gave up a couple home runs in the sixth last night, to be able to, I mean, he was in that halfway through that sixth inning with 80 pitches. Like, he's starting to look better, and we don't see a lot of Mariners pitchers that are walking the house. Castillo's had a couple starts this year which looked like that. I think they can get behind it. If health is the road to the World Series, then they're going to get behind it and adjust their routines accordingly.
1: All right, I thought that he answered the question. I should have set that up a little bit better. He's talking about what they can get behind is the six-man rotation. He thinks that's the answer. And you could tell there was a little sucking through the teeth there, his pearly white teeth for television. There's a little bit of that. I think they can get behind it. I think there was some sucking of the teeth there on Ryan Healy, but he believes that, as difficult a question this is, that the six-man rotation is the way that the team can go. And I do see some benefits to it. Number one, an extra day rest in between. Right now, the Dodgers are using a six-man rotation, and for the most part, it is to protect the health of Shohei Ohtani, who's had a couple of arm surgeries, Tyler Glasnow, who's always hurt. Now, they also know they're going to get into the playoffs. I mean, there's no surer thing in sports than the Dodgers may get into the playoffs. So they get to baby their way through the season. I mean, they're not even going to pitch Blake Snell, it sounds like, until August, even though he could be back sooner, but they don't need to rush, because they know they're going to make the playoffs. They want to make sure Blake Snell's at his best in the postseason. So there are different reasons. But they're going with a six-man rotation. The Dodgers kind of know what they're doing, right? They're a pretty good organization.
0: Yeah, they're pretty decent right now.
1: Yeah. And so there are some benefits to maybe giving a little extra rest to all of the guys. Also, in a time, it doesn't have to be permanent. Temporarily, you're down two of your best relievers, you know. Theoretically, if you are giving your starters an extra day rest in between starts every single time through the rotation, then shouldn't that suggest that they might be able to go longer into games?
0: That's the key for me, that one.
1: Yeah, if George is going consistently through seven innings, does he now, with an extra day rest, – You can count on them to consistently go through eight innings. Mm-hmm. Maybe even a complete game. Imagine that. Bunting's back. Maybe complete games will come back next.
0: I've never heard of such things.
1: So that's another possibility, is that you save your bullpen a little bit, because in theory, your starting pitchers with an extra day rest might be able, you might be able to push them past 88 pitches. Like George came out of the game in his last start after just 88 pitches and seven innings. So that's an idea. So there are merits. There are merits to a six-man rotation. Also, you don't have to hurt anybody's feelings, right? Luis Castillo gets to stay in the rotation. Bryce gets to join the rotation. You don't have to take Emerson Hancock out of the rotation. You certainly aren't going to touch Wu or Kirby or Gilbert. So no hurt feelings.
0: Right.
1: All six guys get to be part of the team, get to be in the boat, rowing one alongside another. Equal strength. I mean, they always talk about a fist is stronger than five fingers. Imagine how strong a six-fingered fist is.
0: Oh, my gosh. My name is Nico Montoya. You killed my father.
1: The six-fingered man. Antonio Alfonseca had six fingers on each hand. Hell of a typist.
0: Yes.
1: Yeah.
0: Extra words.
1: Absolutely. That sixth finger makes a difference. So I see the merits. That said, I don't want to do it. Because I think there's a downside to that as well. These pitchers, and I think ours, modern-day pitchers more so than ever, and maybe Mariners' modern-day pitchers even more so than anybody else's, are such slaves to their routine. Ashley and I point this out a lot to Bucky. He never buys it. Why is it every time there's a rain delay, we have a crappy outing from our starter? Like, they are so grinding on their routines that, man, you throw just a little bit, you delay a game an hour, and you're not going to get the same pitcher that day.
0: Or you start the game and then stop it and ask him to come back.
1: Oh, forget about that.
0: Forget it.
1: Yeah, you might as well ask him to invent time travel.
0: Good during the delay.
1: Yeah, so what happens then if every single time through the rotation these guys are out of the routine that they've established so far? Luke Arkins. Another smart baseball guy. My friend Luke Arkins texted me during the show yesterday when we were discussing this with Bill Krueger and said, what I don't like about a six-man rotation is those things that are sure, like the Emerson Hancocks and the George Kirby's right now, I don't want to delay their starts by another game. I want our best pitchers pitching as frequently as they possibly can. And if you... Now you're pitching 17% less. Now you're getting to your starting pitchers, your best starting pitchers, you know, 17% fewer times through the rotation. And so I think that's a great point. That why do we want Luis Castillo pitching every sixth day when he's struggling, and you know, making sure he stays in the rotation? And now we're doing it at the risk of the guys that actually are pitching great and we would like to actually see more of, but can't.
0: Right.
1: So I think that's a great point. So, yes, there are merits to just about every argument when it comes to this. But you also have to make a decision. And my decision is I don't like the six-man rotation. That's also Bill Krueger's belief as well. We had Bill Krueger on yesterday. He does not like the idea of the six-man rotation either. As a matter of fact, he thinks they've got to make a decision on one of the six dudes going to the bullpen. And here's Bill's idea.
3: Well, sometimes when we play the old game of musical chairs, the music stops and you don't have a chair and it's not fair. He's had a year of injury and inconsistency.
1: Talking about Bryce Miller, by the way.
3: While someone that was near his draft class has zoomed ahead of him.
1: Yeah.
3: And belongs in the rotation. That's Emerson Hancock. He's not leaving the rotation. He's pitching too good. He's made some nice adjustments. He's arguably our best starter right now, based upon this sample size. And that's horribly exciting. When we start talking about why to be excited about Mariner baseball, that's one of them.
1: Yep.
3: Okay. So if it were me, and it's not, I'm the armchair guy. I got no pressure. I would put him in the bullpen because he could be a guy in the middle of the game that could really help this team. They're short in the bullpen. They're short anyway. Even with their quartet down there, they need another arm if they're going to really compete. the way the baseballs play, the way the Mariners play it, close to the vest, cut it into pieces, even with our starting pitching. Albeit Gilbert went six. Oh, by the way, he won the game. What a novel thing. And you kept your pitch count down, you won. Yeah, that's how you win. Keep your pitch count down. That's more pitching innings and staying in longer is more important than how many strikeouts you get, in my opinion.
1: Yeah.
3: But getting to your point, I put him in the bullpen. I think he could be a real weapon. He certainly replaces, he could replace Brash. Maybe not Brash because Brash has been there and done that. But you're going to put 98 with some equipment down there and a guy with a cool, is a cool customer, and he's relieved before. That's where I'd put him. It's a hard conversation. Mm-hmm. It's a hard conversation to tell him that he's not going to be in the rotation. But you're going to have to say, look, we have a championship quality team here. Do you want to contribute to being a championship team? You're never going to be lost as a starter. We still believe in you as a starter, but right now that's where we need you. That's the conversation for me. That's where I'm headed.
1: Bill Krueger with us yesterday. And again, we had a great conversation about the entire pitching staff yesterday with Bill. If you want to check it out at 933KJR.com as well. Here's what I like about the argument from Bill, even though I don't agree with it. Here's what I like about it. I think he's right about Bryce Miller. Bryce Miller has such a quiet confidence. I mean, I don't, you know, the Hannibal Lecter line that his, you know, pulse never got above, you know, 60 beats a minute, even when he was eating the man's liver. It was his tongue. Yeah, even while he was eating his tongue.
4: Also gross.
1: Yeah, Bryce Miller kind of has that Hannibal Lecter kind of almost sick coolness about him. That Clint Eastwood, I'm getting ready for a gunfight. And yet, bow, bow, bow. I'm not going to get rattled. You might get rattled. I'm not going to get rattled. So he probably has the perfect makeup for a closer. Just how cool a customer he is. And he also has the stuff that he could be a terrific reliever. And I brought this up long before we had Bill on, that maybe while Bryce is ramping up, you know, his pitch count, and he just had another start last night, if you like his stuff, if you like where he's at, then maybe he could do that here and fill in once or twice a week, pitch a couple of innings out of relief, then get some extra work in the bullpen so that you are extending him and you are still getting ready for him to join the starting rotation. But why waste that in Everett and Tacoma when we're down a relief pitcher? And maybe he could fill in for Matt Brash, maybe not on an every other day basis, but maybe twice a week, two innings at a time. We could see some Bryce Miller in some high leverage situations. I know he can handle it. I know his stuff can handle it. So I get the merits of that. That said, I just don't want to play this game. Not with this season, not this year. This is not about anybody's feelings. And if Bryce Miller can have a hard conversation about, you know what, we're going to put you in the bullpen because it's best for the team, then so can Luis Castillo. No, why? I mean, I get that he's the senior member of the team, but he's also pitching the worst. I think they all felt Bryce Miller, after what we saw at the tail end of last year, once healthy, this is one of our big, this guy's going to have a great year this year. And I still think he's going to be very effective for the Mariners this year as a starting pitcher. So, okay, I get the merits while he's transitioning back. Maybe he's the guy so that it's an easier conversation, but I don't know why you couldn't have the same. If Luis Castillo is the veteran, is the big brother, is the leader, shouldn't he want to do what's best for the team? And I just think right now, at this stage in their careers, Bryce Miller is a better pitcher than Luis Castillo. And I will give you more evidence on that. They felt that way about Luis Castillo and Bryce Miller last year. And I know Bryce Miller didn't have as good a season as Luis Castillo, but when we got to the playoffs, who was pitching in the big moments? George was getting all the big assignments. Wu wasn't available. But it was, no one was turning to Luis Castillo in a big game. And yet Bryce Miller pitched some of our biggest games that we had. They had plenty of opportunities of throwing Castillo, making him the starter, game one starter right out of the bat, on two different series. They didn't go to him. They were already losing faith in Luis at the end of last season. And their faith with Bryce was growing at the end of last season. I just think Bryce Miller's the better pitcher, and I'm not going to sit here and protect people's feelings this year. We're going to play the best guys, period. And I think a five-man rotation so it doesn't affect all pitchers negatively is the better way to go. And if we do have to make a hard decision here in a couple of weeks, unless there's something about Bryce and his rehab that the Mariners don't like and that they want to see a little proving ground, I am going with, let's have an honest conversation. Who are our best five pitchers? Write them down, put them on the board. That's who we're going with right now. And whoever's on the outside looking in, we'll have to have a difficult conversation with, but they're all great teammates. They all love one another. They will all understand. And it's not a death sentence. Castillo can go to the bullpen as a long reliever for a little while. And if there's an injury or if he proves, hey, I'm pitching better than Bryce right now, we'll flip-flop him. We'll make the change if we need to make the change. But I'm not making any decisions this year based on hurt feelings. My decisions this year, 2026 Mariners baseball, are who is the best man for the job. And to me, it is Kirby, Gilbert, Wu, Hancock, and Miller.
4: And that's the thing that bothered me, I think, too, with the idea of just sending Miller straight to the bullpen is he's coming off a rehab start. He shouldn't lose his job to just the idea of, well, these guys are already here. They've already been starting. Now, if he wasn't going to be pitching, or if all five of the guys that are currently out there right now were pitching like Brian Wu or Emerson Hancock, well, obviously, Miller goes to the bullpen.
1: I'm with you. Yeah.
4: But they're not. And there is one glaring person who is not pitching that well. And so that's where it's like, well, yes, in theory, you would love it if they were all pitching this great, and that the easy thing is to send Miller to the bullpen. Done. You're coming off your rehab. This is the way it's going to go. That would have been so easy. But you can't say, well, sorry, because you're coming off a rehab, we don't want to hurt someone's feelings. We just want to put you in there. It's going to make it easier for everybody, because that's not best for the team. And if you are really trying to win a World Series, you have to be doing what's best for the team. Regardless.
1: Yeah. I mean, we're running away with it, and that's another thing.
4: Yeah.
1: But we're still trying to figure out how to win this year.
4: Right.
1: It's World Series time.
4: Yeah.
1: There is no messing around. And the day that Cole Emerson's better than J.P. Crawford at baseball, he's going to be our starting shortstop.
4: Yep.
1: And I think it's going to happen this year. So that's just the way I want them to operate. I said this earlier in the week, and for the very first time, I'm getting the feeling they're going to go six-man rotation, and I don't have anything to back that up. Mm-hmm. No, I went to the yard 2 days ago with Softy. I didn't talk to Jerry, didn't talk to Justin, didn't even talk to a PR person.
4: Yeah.
1: Softy and I didn't even discuss it in the stands. I didn't talk to Divish about it, didn't talk to Jude about it. I didn't talk to Kramer about it. So I don't have this. This is just a feeling. I have a feeling they're going to go six-man rotation temporarily. And then just let the season take care of it. You know, there probably will be an injury.
4: Underperforming, or yeah.
1: Yeah, there probably will be some sort of injury that might take care of it. And then, as Ashley brought up, I thought this was a great point. If you do go to the six-man rotation for a little while, and then you get stuck in the six-man rotation because you've been doing it longer than you were expecting, which would be a good thing. It means all six guys are healthy and all six guys are performing. If by chance somebody went down and you didn't want to risk going back to the five, accordion style.
4: Yeah, that's what I don't want, is back and forth.
1: Right. If you didn't want to go back and forth, sounds like Cade Anderson's ready to be a Major League Baseball pitcher, and that's your reason for calling him up and putting him in the six-man rotation now that you have established. But that's just not what I would do. I think there's too much risk to the continuity, the rhythm of a baseball season, and to a group of guys, and I love them. I think they're all outstanding people and outstanding pitchers, all six of them. And yet, I forgot the point that I was going to make. I love them, but, you know, they've just got to perform. I forgot the point that I was going to make. Gosh, I hate to finish it that way.
4: But I do agree, too. Yeah, because if they're all performing, excellent. We're in a winning situation. But, I don't know, the six-man rotation makes me nervous as well. because you are relying on all six of them to all be really good.
1: All right, coming up next, 49451, your questions on the text line. They start with sup, and then you direct them at one of us, and you can ask us anything you'd like, you know, and I will answer honestly, because I'm that kind of dude.
4: You can do it on the YouTube chat, too.
1: Yeah, 49451 or on the YouTube chat as well. It's time for a round of sup right here on Chuck and Buck in the Morning. 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
26: From the Fox 13 Weather Center, I'm meteorologist Abby Oconee. High temperatures today in the low to mid 60s across the greater Seattle area. Only a couple of us closer to 70. Lots of clouds out there this morning with sun breaks later and looking dry and mild for Mother's Day weekend.
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30: Hello? Hey, who? What's up? Nothing, B. What's up with you?
31: Nothing.
30: What's up? What's up? What's up?
31: What's up?
30: So what's up, B?
1: Time for a round of sup. Here on Chuck and Ashley. Tomorrow, by the way, the first appearance of Sup With You.
4: Oh, can't wait.
1: We're going to ask you a question, and I might ask the question. Here, I'm going to give you overnight to think about it. I do this for Ashley and Bucky as well. I send him a show text the day before. These are some of the things I'm thinking about, so do whatever you want. Come up with whatever you want to, whatever take you have. Mm. Sup with misleading underwear.
4: Oh.
1: Want everybody to think about that. I'm just looking at it. Just, I don't know why it came up on my timeline because I'm not looking at anything that has underwear on it. But there's this advertisement for some men's underwear that you put underneath. It's like a T-shirt you put underneath, but it's got muscles built into it.
4: Oh.
1: Yeah. And so it looks like you have muscles that you really don't have. And I would put the push-up bra in the same category here. I mean, we're... If you achieve what you're striving to achieve by looking more fit than you actually are, then you're going to have to take that off at some point. And how much of a tool are you going to look like when you really don't have muscles underneath there?
4: Yeah. This is the same thing that happens with women and the face filters and all the makeup that they put on Instagram videos. And I'm like, well, yeah, you look real pretty, but you don't look at all like yourself.
1: How does that not burn you?
4: And you can't
1: at some point.
4: Yeah, you can't. You're not going to wake up in the morning looking like that. So what do you tell the person you meet?
1: Yeah. Yeah. All right. Think about it. I want to talk about that tomorrow. All right. What do they want to talk about? Let's play a round of sup.
4: All right. Here we go. This is from the 253. Sup, Chuck?
1: Yes.
4: You are the Mariners manager. What do you do to light a fire under these guys? They appear hungover to me sometimes. They need a spark.
1: I think, number one, 162 games, you can't play it with your hair on fire all the time. Mm-hmm. Number two, I think when you're not hitting, it kind of looks to us like there's no life in the team. And then when you're not hitting, there's no life in the stands, which I think we read into that as well. I don't think that it happens all that frequently, that we're not seeing a great effort on the field. But I will admit, I do think there's sometimes that they have kind of looked distracted, not focused. I don't think it's an effort thing with these guys. Sure, there's somebody that probably should have ran out that ball. I thought Julio loafed after a ball to center field that went through his legs the other day. There's that occasion, and that drives me nuts as much as it does every other fan out there. But I think that they are guilty of lack of focus at times, and that's hard to maintain for 3 hours a night over 162 games, playing almost every single game. But I at least want my manager, if I'm the manager, I want my manager to acknowledge it and not get to the post game and just blow it off like, that's baseball. Nope. I want my manager to say, we weren't real focused out there tonight.
4: Yeah, we looked sloppy.
1: We played a sloppy game. It's not acceptable. Those guys know it. And yet, we can't play that way.
4: Yeah, you're still not throwing anyone under the bus.
1: We owe each other more. We owe the fans more. That's unacceptable.
4: Yeah.
1: Just that. That's what I want to hear out of the manager. I don't want to see him shrug his shoulders and say, that's baseball. That's what I don't want to see.
4: I agree.
1: Even if you don't believe it, even if you do think that's baseball and it's hard to hustle 162 games a year, I at least want to hear that it bothers my manager that my team played that sloppy that day.
4: Yes, I agree. From the 206, sup, Buck? Buck? Buck?
1: Bueller?
4: we've got from Dustin, sup, Chuck? With whom was the worst/most awkward radio interview you've ever had?
1: Oh, boy, that's a long list. That is a long list. I'm going to put the time that, oh gosh, it's right on the tip of my tongue. One that I know of, Carmen Electra.
4: Okay.
1: Because, and this was so unfair, I should have never done it, but when you did, I did a morning zoo type show, like I wasn't Howard Stern. I mean, we weren't that, but it was, you know, we were supposed to be edgy. That was the idea behind it. And I wasn't real good with celebrity interviews. I usually kind of like cross the line. And I asked Carmen Electra, I told Carmen Electra that I liked her better with Rodman than I did with, Navarro.
4: Yeah.
1: And that's a horrible thing to say to somebody.
4: Yeah.
1: It's really a horrible thing. And she did not react well. I also interviewed Jessica Alba one time. And she was on with that comedian. They did a movie together.
4: Dane Cook.
1: Yes. And I asked Dane Cook, and I used the phrase something about a hot piece of ass. and she took offense to it, and it really made the interview uncomfortable. But I've got to give it to the interview with Dave McGinnis, which I just talked about not long ago.
4: Mm-hmm.
1: The late Dave McGinnis. I love Dave McGinnis. But I tried to make a joke.
4: Oh, right.
1: About how many, Leonard Davis was one of like 17 kids when the Cardinals drafted him.
4: Yeah.
1: And I said, who's his father, Sean Kemp?
4: Yeah.
1: And Dave did not like it. And it was very uncomfortable.
4: Very awkward.
1: Very awkward. So I'm going to put those three out.
4: All right. Sup, Chuck, you are always making movie references. You seem to really like movies. So what is the best movie ever made? This is from 720.
1: Oh, that's easy. Silence of the Lambs.
4: All right. Yeah, yeah. You do like Silence of the Lambs.
1: Yeah. I mean, how much better can you get than that? Like the acting.
4: I've seen it, so it's got to be good.
1: Yeah. The suspense. It was interesting. I mean, there wasn't one dead moment in it. Every moment mattered in the movie.
4: Yeah.
1: It was never boring at any moment during it. I mean, how do you not love Silence of the Lambs? Greatest movie of all time.
4: Ah, that is a good one. All right. Sup, Chuck from the 253. If the Astros requested fair market price return for Yordan Alvarez, would you like seeing the Mariners make that move?
1: Yes.
4: Yeah.
1: I don't have anything. I mean, of all the Astros who are not repugnant,
4: yeah,
1: it's
4: sign me up.
1: Yordan Alvarez. I don't think they would trade him within the division. But yeah, I said this yesterday. I think that the Astros are going to do a fire sale at the trading deadline this year. I think they see the writing on the wall. Mm-hmm. Their time has passed, and they're a team that has used rebuilding as well as anyone in baseball history. And I think they're ready to do that again. I think Yordan Alvarez is going to get traded. I don't think they'll trade him to the Mariners.
4: Probably not.
1: But yes, I would be all about that. And I would give up because he's under control at like $19 million for the next 3 years. That is a bargain.
4: Yeah.
1: So I'd give up a lot to get Yordan Alvarez.
4: Yeah, agreed. From the 253, Sup Ashley, if you had a clean shot at Matt Stafford as a linebacker and you knew it would be a 15-yard penalty, would you take it? 100%.
1: A great question.
4: Yeah, 100%. Mike wants to know, Sup Chuck, I have a non-sports related question for you regarding your Friday martini nights. Are you a gin or a vodka guy? I will let you know, he does say, if you don't say gin, I'll be very disappointed.
1: Oh, you're going to be disappointed. I think that tastes like a Christmas tree. I don't want to drink a Christmas tree.
4: Oh, it depends on the gin. Empress gin, very light, very fresh, very delicious.
1: Now, I will acknowledge from his area of disappointment that I did not know this. I thought it was always vodka martinis. And then after becoming a bit of a martini drinker, then I found out that, no, a real martini is a gin martini.
4: Yeah, it is.
1: So vodka is kind of the copycat. So I will acknowledge that I'm drinking the copycat.
4: But it's still a martini.
1: But I just love vodka so much more than gin. And so not only am I a vodka guy and never a gin guy, ever a gin guy, Chopin vodka is my, I always get asked that. And then everybody's like, oh, fancy. I'm like, no, you can get
4: it. It's normal. Yeah.
1: Grocery store. It just has a fancy name named after a pianist.
4: Yeah.
1: It's not that big a deal. But I had to do that because it was like the most recommended gluten-free. They all are pretty much gluten-free.
4: Yeah.
1: But Unicorn is celiac. So we had to find the one she was most comfortable with, and now it's the only one I can drink.
4: Everybody has their favorite. Awesome.
1: So Chopin, vodka, martini, barely dirty, three blue cheese olives. Bang.
4: Yum. All right, we're going to get through these next two quickly. Okay. They're both for both of us. Okay, so sup, both of you. Who is the best athlete among KJR personalities from the 206? This is a good question, because I guess I have to go Anders. He plays soccer.
1: There's no way it's Anders. What are you talking
4: Travis
1: about?
4: Plays soccer because they actively like play a sport.
1: Oh, you mean like right now they're like in the best shape? That's not how I'm taking it.
4: Who is the best athlete among KJR personalities?
1: Bucky by far. It's not even close.
4: Yeah. I would actually probably say me because I used to tread water for hours at a time.
1: Well, that's conditioning.
4: Yeah, you're right.
1: No, that's not athleticism. Athleticism is that you pretty much can do like anything athletically.
4: Yeah, and Bucky did swim, and Bucky did play basketball, didn't he?
1: But he's powerful and great hand eye.
4: I took it as now, and I didn't know who would be
1: Anders
4: the best
1: wouldn't
4: now.
1: Beat Bucky at anything. Yeah. Anything. There's not one thing. Well, okay, running. Long distance running. He'd beat him at long distance running.
4: Yeah.
1: That's it.
4: Okay. Interesting. Yeah. All right. And then this one, sup Chuck, sup Ash. This is from 425. How does it feel to work with Dick Fain? I mean, the guy has made a bajillion phone calls in his life, including the very first phone call in 1876 to Alaska to go over baseball box scores. And he also owned a pager. It must be like working with the most interesting man in the world.
1: It's like working with Ben Franklin.
4: It is. The inventor of all things, Dick Fain.
1: Yeah.
4: There you go.
1: Do I want to have phone sex? Maybe. Am I touching myself right now?
4: Oh, gosh, I hope
1: no.
4: not.
1: Have I thought about touching myself? The entire conversation.
4: How do you think I got these kids?
1: All right, coming up next, a conversation that we had yesterday about Framber Valdez, and now we have new information. So we'll follow it up with what we feel about baseball's punishment of Valdez yesterday on Sports Radio 93.3 KJRFM.
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0: Ian Rappaport is reporting, and it's strange to see from ESPN. Saw that for the first time today.
1: Oh, that is weird.
0: Didn't realize he started his new job just yet. He is reporting that Aaron Rodgers is visiting the Steelers this weekend and is expected to sign
1: with
0: the Steelers. So finally, our national nightmare comes to a close here. I'd like to update something from the previous, because I think that there is athleticism, and then there is skill, and then there is conditioning. And I think we're getting that confused. So from an athletic standpoint, I put Bucky 1. I'd put myself 2. I got recruited in 3 sports coming out of high school. I'd put Fane 3rd, and I'd put Kid 4th. I would go from a conditioning standpoint, like Bucky and I would be last. I'd put Kid 1, Anders 2, Fane 3, because he still runs every day. And I guess Travis, but I'd a little dark horse, Greg.
1: Okay.
0: With all of his hiking and his skiing and push-ups and everything. And then unique athletic skill, this is where I put you at. I'd still put Bucky being able to hit a baseball as the best, most unique skill, because he'd become a professional at it. Then I'd put you, Kid, because of his running ability, because apparently he's very fast. And then I'd put Greg, because I think that he could probably like shoot the eye out of a sparrow with a gun. So that's my list.
1: All right.
0: I think there's a difference in, you know, when I think of athleticism, I think of like Jim Brown. Like Jim Brown would show up and like, what are you playing out there? It's called lacrosse, Jim. Don't worry about it. You're a football star. I'd like to play. Oh, Jim, come on now. This is a different skill set. Oh, gosh, you're the best out here. You know, that's what I think of with athleticism. And so, Bucky's past it, but he was a all-state swimmer.
1: Yeah.
0: Could have been a football player, didn't want to. Could dunk a basketball at his size. That's how I divided it up. All right. We're going to have Chris Daniels on coming up at 9 o'clock. But yesterday we had a conversation about Framber Valdez. And a little different one than I think other people probably had throughout the country about it. I don't like Framber Valdez, and I think he should be punished. And I don't like throwing at hitters, especially when you're throwing at them because they're hitting you. I think that's a cowardly thing to do. But there was, I tried to point out yesterday, a little more than met the eye. And he found out after having given up 7 runs in the game and couldn't figure out, why are they hitting me so hard? I'm a really good pitcher. He found out that they were stealing his signs. And so he then waited for the guy that he knew was stealing his signs to come up to the plate, threw at him. So I wasn't in any way saying Framber Valdez shouldn't be penalized. I was just saying yesterday, don't act like the Red Sox are some great victim. Because if I was pitching and I had and I gave up that many runs and I was embarrassed and I saw my ERA go from all-star caliber to 5 on the scoreboard in 3 innings, and I found out that they weren't doing it on their own merits, they were doing it because they picked up on some tells and were relaying pitches, I'd throw at somebody.
1: That's fair.
0: I would. But he ends up getting 5 games, and it's the type of slap on the wrist that I kind of expected, frankly. It really isn't a suspension at all. When you're a starting pitcher, you get a 5-game suspension. You only play every 5 days.
1: Yeah, it's not like they're saying you have to miss 5 starts.
0: No. They're going to find a point in the season where we'd like to give Framber an extra day's rest, probably when they activate Troy Melton from the injury list, and then they'll just back him up a day.
1: Yeah.
0: They'll announce to the world, we're going to serve the suspension now. They'll back him up a day, and it's not really a punishment at all against the Detroit Tigers. He'll lose some money, but he's making $40 million a year.
1: I think he'll be okay.
0: But at least you sent the message, like, we don't do this anymore. This is, you know, we've at least gotten out of caveman baseball days, and we don't throw it at guys intentionally just because we're angry at them.
1: Yeah, and I think that's the interesting thing that comes out of this whole thing again, which we kind of talked about yesterday, is that baseball has a punishment for throwing it batter intentionally and hitting them, but they don't have a punishment for relaying the pitch that the guy's going to throw, or whether you're stealing the grip from the pitcher or whatever tell maybe the catcher is doing and you're relaying it back to the batter, there is, I mean, they don't consider that illegal unless you're using trash cans. So, I mean, so clearly they want to stop one thing. They're not concerned about stopping the other.
0: Well, they can say that it's not illegal, but it's never, ever made a pitcher happy. Will Middlebrooks was on the call for the Red Sox as a former third baseman, who, by the way, pulled a Rossini before Mike Vrabel ever did. And so Will Middlebrooks was on the call on that game, and a lot of people were wearing him out on social media, and he said that there's nothing wrong that's been around forever is stealing signs and relaying them to teammates. That's part of the game. Well, throwing at people was also a part of the game at once upon a time,
1: right,
0: too. I'm not saying that throwing at someone is
1: right.
0: Right.
1: It's just the way they do it.
0: And I think that there is a gap between what you're saying and what you're doing. But don't act like you were doing anything above board.
1: Mm-hmm.
0: I don't think stealing signs should be part of the game. I mean, I know that it is, and I know there's no way of getting around it, but I don't like that it's part of the game. And as a pitcher, I hated if I thought somebody was getting a leg up because they were seeing signs. And if I found out that I was giving up that many runs and that's the reason I was getting, yep, I'm throwing somebody. Sorry, I'm throwing somebody. So Framber Valdez got suspended 5 games. Great. Little slap on the wrist for him. We don't want to see that anymore. We sent the message to the average baseball fan that we're not going to allow that anymore. But I think only getting 5 games was a recognition of, you know what, you kind of had it coming, Rob Boston.
1: Yeah. And I think that's true. Absolutely.
0: Yeah.
1: They did have it coming. I get it.
0: Mm-hmm.
1: Yeah. I just don't like Framber Valdez, so I think he's even bigger jerk than others.
0: He's a douche.
1: Yeah.
0: All right, Chris Daniels is not, and he's going to join us next on Sports Radio 93.3 KJRF.
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0: 9 o'clock hour here on this Thursday. Great to have you with us. It is Chuck and Buck in the mornings. No Buck here today. He'll be out for a little while longer. Ashley Ryan is here. My name is Chuck Powell. We do have ABCs of the M's coming your way a little bit later on in the show. Also, one last thing to close out the show. We have a cash word for you. 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But we're going to start the hour here at 9 o'clock with, you know, a guy that I haven't got the chance to chat with in I don't know how long, except in the airports. I see him in the airports, occasional Mariners game. But we haven't had him on the radio show in a while, and we've missed him. From Como News, you know him. You love him, the man with all the answers. Chris Daniels joins us here on Chuck and Buck. Good morning, sir.
1: Good morning. I'm impressed that you're talking about Empress Gin so early in the morning, and I can confirm it is a good gin.
0: Okay. All right.
2: Very good. Yeah.
0: Your gin over vodka martini, then?
1: Gin over vodka, but I like the bourbon. And oh, you like can't go bourbon. Wrong with Blanton's. Blanton's.
0: Oh.
2: Amen.
0: Oh. Oh, really? Yeah. Do you ever have? Yeah. I'm out in Woodinville now, and I'm stuck on the Woodinville bourbon. Do you ever make your way out to have the Woodinville bourbon, Chris?
1: Yeah, every once in a while.
0: Okay.
1: It's good stuff, and
0: good
1: you
0: stuff.
1: Like to support a local company.
0: Yeah.
1: So there you go.
0: Yeah. All right. But you're saying Blanton's is the way to go.
2: Yes. You got to collect Blanton's, all the letters.
1: Yes.
0: All right. I'll trust
1: yes.
0: you.
1: Yes.
0: I trust you. I trust you, Chris Daniels, more than anyone in the world.
1: Well, you should be my agent. Wow. Thanks. I'll take that as a bumper.
0: I think maybe the entire community does. When we get Chris Daniels reports, everybody like perks up and listens. And so you're in such demand when it comes to Sonics news, and have been ever since I arrived, that Ashley and I were talking yesterday, like, let's get Chris on when there's really not some breaking news story. And let's just talk to him about what's going on with the Sonics and maybe a couple of other things as well. And so that was the idea behind grabbing you now when you're not trying to chase down a story. Maybe you can just update us as what's the latest with the NBA, the Sonics, and when this thing might finally come together again.
1: Well, I think it's interesting the pieces, the crumbs that kind of have been laid out now, and the latest being that Samantha Holloway has confirmed she's hired a couple of banks, JP Morgan Chase, to put together the package, the bid package for the NBA. I think it's a sign that she is serious

0: in putting this all together. It's also likely before the NBA puts out some sort of bid package, which is something that we saw from the National Hockey League way back when, before the Seattle Kraken came to be. And so these are steps in the right directions. They're little morsels of information, but it shows that she is, in fact, serious, and she's the only one that has come forward with that. And we know, lingering in the background, Adam Silver, the NBA commissioner, told me personally in New York in March that he expected multiple bidders from Seattle, but that he is fond of Samantha Holloway. So take that for what it's worth, whether he's trying to bid up the price in Seattle and get more bidders in play. But he signaled that back in March. But right now, Samantha Holloway is showing that she's serious with this little bit of information that she's put together. She's putting together the banks are putting together, and the investors are being put together for a potential bid here shortly.
1: What do we read into why she's the only name that we are hearing? Do they keep it that tight-lipped? I mean, is it that important that they don't reveal who's interested? Or should we think that maybe everybody has kind of stepped aside because Samantha Holloway's got such an inside track right now?
0: Well, I think I'm always fascinated by the game outside the game, and I think there's some gamesmanship there. I think, like I said, Silver perhaps trying to bid up the price. He's also clearly had multiple contacts with the city of Seattle, King County, and with Samantha Holloway and her group. They've met before, and you know, there's the idea that we haven't even heard who our investors are, and I think that they're holding that back as a card to play. I tell everybody to think back to when the NHL was eyeing Seattle, and the Leiwicke Group and the Oakview Group came out with David Bonderman and said, that's how serious we are about getting an NHL franchise. And Jerry Bruckheimer, and they stood behind him at a press conference, and that was them playing the card to show that they are the ones that were the most serious and willing to put together the package. I think that's what Samantha is likely waiting on when the time is right, when the NBA says we're ready to accept those bids. And then she would come out and say, here are the investors that I have, and I'm serious. And if there's another one, and, you know, I keep hearing little bits and pieces about somebody else is trying to put together something. If they want to come out and say, it's me and I'm interested in doing this, it doesn't have the same weight as, say, Samantha would with having multiple investors and multiple names involved. So, again, I think it's the game outside the game and waiting for the right time to play the cards that you have. And show that you have the flush to defeat anybody else that may want to bring the NBA back.
1: Chris Daniels is with us here on Chuck and Buck, Seattle's most trusted journalist. Also, Como News, also an Empress drinker, loves himself some gin. And of course, loves the Chuck and Buck radio program, which is why he's joining us here today to talk about where the Sonics are right now. So what are you hearing on the front of this definitely is going to be expansion versus would the NBA be more interested possibly in relocating to Seattle?
0: Every indication I've had in this town is this group does not want to buy another franchise and move them here. I think we heard from Todd Leiwicke on the record with multiple reporters saying that he got involved in this and the group is getting involved in this because they want an expansion franchise, not relocating another franchise. But that story is going to continue to percolate until the Portland City Council signs off on a deal down in Portland. We've seen the state legislature do it. We've seen what Tom Dundon's doing down in Portland. And so that just adds fuel to the fire of a potential relocation. And until New Orleans and Memphis sign long-term lease extensions in their respective cities, I think that that story is going to percolate as well. But I am led to believe that at least locally and at least from the NBA office, the entire focus on Seattle has been with a potential expansion franchise and not a relocation of a franchise.
1: Interesting. Adam Silver really does get uncomfortable when he runs into Seattle people, doesn't he? Because he does kind of feel bad, doesn't he? That he has this process has been strung out for so long. And I think he wants to give us answers, but he's so careful and he's so cautious. And this can just keeps getting kicked down the road. I mean, the last time you ran into Adam Silver, Chris, was he hiding under a table wearing like a fake mustache just to avoid having to answer your questions?
0: Well, he actually came over and spoke to me right off the podium and walked directly over to me and Tim Booth, also in the room, talked to Tim Booth. And it's always interesting with the NBA when they want to get a message out to a respective city versus when they don't. I believe that this is Adam Silver's legacy play. He wants to bring the Sonics back. He wants to be the commissioner to end the story, to right a wrong. He has said as much most recently in an interview outlet that it was not David Stern's finest hour. It was not the league's finest hour. I think he has a smile on his face when he's doing it. I think he wants to be the guy who can finally solve the riddle and bring the Sonics back. I do believe that. And whether he has full ownership support is the other big question here. And I think that's why this has dragged on so long. Remember, he brought it up in December of 2020 when the NBA was having problems with Gate in the midst of the pandemic. And here we are in 2026. He's been sending little messages out in that six-year time frame, but I think it's because he wants to get this done, and I think he genuinely likes Samantha Holloway, and loved her dad too, David Bonderman. Let's not forget, who was an investor in the Celtics, and so I think he has some attachment to Seattle and wants to get it done and wants to be the commissioner that gets it done.
1: So when is he going to finally announce this? What are we looking at timetable wise? Are you getting any indication? Because this has been this is like trying to catch a greased pig.
0: Yeah. September, October, I think is what we're looking at as of right now. He has said he wants to get it done this year. I think when he did say that, he was trying to set a message both internally and externally that he's done talking about it. He thinks they're close enough. He wants to force a vote. He got the vote to at least explore expansion back in March. There was some suggestion that perhaps it would be addressed in July at the Board of Governors meeting down in Vegas. Doesn't seem like that's going to happen now. So we're looking at September, October before the start of the next NBA season. And, you know, I would just say if this doesn't happen, it's done forever in Seattle. I mean, he's written the story now for over a six-year period about bringing the Sonics back, getting people excited, getting investors in position like Samantha Holloway is doing right now. If you all of a sudden hit the brakes in September, October and say, hey, the financial markets are what they are, we can't do this right now, you're going to lose those investors who are on standby. And it, you know, he was close to doing this in 2024. And investors were being lined up and they hit the brakes and interest was lost in that 2 year period. So if they don't follow through on this fall, I think that's the end of the story. And I think everybody knows the stakes now. It's going to be now or never. It's going to be 2026 or never to actually finalize and bring back the Sonics in 2028, 29.
1: But as somebody that is covering this story as long as you have, and I got here and I was it was pointed out to me like my first day 11 years ago in Seattle. There are like three things for sure. That, you know, you had to love Marshawn Lynch. You had to be frustrated with the Mariners, and you had to trust Chris Daniels when it came to Sonics reporting. Those are like the three rules when I got there. So,
0: wow.
1: As somebody who's
0: That's
1: been
0: rarefied air
1: covering this story for as long as you, where is it on your confidence scale that we are going to get the Sonics back and sooner than later?
0: I'll say like an 8.5 out of 10. I think that I've seen so many twists and turns in this story over nearly 20 years. And I think, you know, lingering in the background, the global economy, the markets, everything that with inflation has made costs more. Is that going to be the excuse to try and, not have the Sonics come back for the owners to say, we need to stabilize the global economy first. I mean, that's the kind of, crazy thing that could happen to derail the story. And yeah. I have seen so many twists and turns. Nothing would surprise me, but I think that This is the most serious effort since we saw the Hansen Group down in Soto in 2012 and 2013. There's the arena in place. It has hosted NBA exhibition games. The NBA has clearly kicked the tires on the arena. They know how it would work. They know there's a locker room for a potential franchise. They know that there's going to be space for a training facility. All those things seem to line up. This would be the time. But boy, I mean, I hate to even throw out that there could be some sort of curveball to mix metaphors. But, you know, I've seen some strange things over time. And I that's the one thing I fear here between now and, say, September, October.
1: All right. Let's talk about just quickly about a couple of other things. I mean, how excited are you as a reporter, long time here in Seattle, to have an event like the World Cup being here this summer?
0: Well, I think it's I think when Peter Tomazawa, the head of the World Cup organizing committee, says it's the biggest event since the 1962 World's Fair, I think he's correct. That the amount of games between Seattle and Vancouver, you're talking about 13 matches. You're talking about Belgium likely training down in Renton. You're talking about Egypt training over in Spokane. The international visitors that will be coming to town. I think that it's going to be unlike anything the city has seen. I also know that we thought there'd be probably more attention on the Club World Cup, which was the dry run for the World Cup, and we saw some empty seats at Lumen. We know that FIFA has kind of, for lack of a better term, bungled the ticket sales on all of this with so many last minute ticket sales. I've lost count now over like six different periods. There's been questions about hotel rooms filling up and vacancy that exists right now, just a little bit over a month out. So I'm concerned that there will be some soft ticket sales, but in terms of a month-long international celebration with people coming from all over the world to Seattle, you are hard-pressed to think of another event like that. And in Vancouver, they have the experience with the Olympics. And I think they're doing some live concerts and they're spreading things out over the city. And that's going to be, I think, if you look at hotel prices there, they're going to get those hotel prices, because I think it's going to be easier for some people to get to Canada than it is to the United States. But I do think it's going to be fun for Seattle and it's going to activate Seattle, and having Pioneer Square as a pedestrian only zone, which has been announced by the city of Seattle, will be different for people as well. It should be fun.
1: Yeah. It's going to be interesting for us here in Sports Talk Radio because, you know, soccer is a little bit down the list on the sports that we talk about. We probably have two people here on the staff that we would label as experts, and yet we'll have hour after hour after hour of programming during that time, and I'm really not sure. We haven't had a conversation about how much time will be dedicated to the World Cup, but from the television world, is Como News, is this like a 24/7 kind of thing? Are you going to just nonstop coverage of the World Cup? Does it take over the news? Does it take over everything in your life and the lives of your colleagues?
0: I think it'll be a daily event, a daily story, because there's so many different layers of the onion when it comes to covering this between the international travel. Obviously, I think people are looking at that Egypt-Iran game on a Friday night in Seattle, given the global situation, how that's going to play in the city. Everything else that's wrapped around that game. So there are news stories here just around the World Cup and visitors coming in and seeing Seattle for the first time and trying to cross the border back and forth between the Vancouver and Seattle matches. There's just so many different angles to this outside of just the play on the field, the stuff that's going on off the field. I think it's going to be fascinating for not only me, but others to cover in town.
1: Yeah, I never a dull moment in this town sports-wise. It's crazy how there's just always something big. It's always something bubbling here. No wonder we all have martini habits in the Seattle media. We got to come down from
0: on
1: this
0: Friday
1: excitement.
0: Friday nights only, right?
1: Yeah.
0: Friday nights only, yeah.
1: Yeah. Exactly. So, all right, man. Well, great to hear from you. Thank you so much for joining us. Always fascinating to chat with you, and we'll do it again soon. We will bug you again, even when you don't want us to.
0: Sounds great. And before that, I'll see you at a game or in an airport.
1: For sure. For sure. Absolutely. That's where Chris Daniels and I always hang out, is at the airport or the baseball game. All right, man. Thank you.
0: Yep, you bet. Talk soon, Chuck.
1: Chris Daniels, senior reporter, Como News. It's kind of been the source ever since I got here for the Sonic story. Hopefully he can stop covering that beat. I mean, for Chris Daniels' sake, can we just, so he can just, you know, do something else?
2: So when you got here, did you, Jim Foreman was still around, right?
1: I don't know Jim Foreman.
2: Okay, so he was like the reporter at the time.
1: Oh, okay.
2: That like they put in all the dangerous situations.
1: Oh,
2: so,
1: I see.
2: So like if there was a huge windstorm, they'd probably send Jim Foreman to the top of the Space Needle.
1: And Jim Foreman loved it.
2: Yeah, and it was like, oh, Danger Foreman, where is he today? And he was like the guy. Well, now Chris Daniels is the guy for like, he's your go-to. So Foreman was your go-to at the time for like any treacherous situation. But Chris Daniels is now, I also feel like if there was a windstorm, they might put him on top of the Space Needle to cover that as well. Like, he is just your go-to source for everything.
1: Okay, got it, yeah. Well, he's terrific at what he does. We appreciate him joining us. If you want to follow him, it's Chris at Chris Daniels underscore TV. And, of course, you can follow him there at Como News. But always good to run into him, too. He's fun just to hang out with, chat with as well. Yeah, we had a guy when I did radio in Arizona. His name was Jim Cross.
2: Okay.
1: And Jim Cross, because we had, there was always fire season.
2: Yeah.
1: You know, because things catch on fire when it's 115 degrees every day.
2: Yeah, spontaneously.
1: Yes. And so he would always be, and he would always act like he hated it. Oh my gosh, fire season. I can't believe it's here again. Oh man, this is going to be terrible. I do not want to do this. And then as soon as you heard one, you would watch him just jump up from his chair, grab all of his stuff, and head out in his truck to go find it.
2: Oh gosh. He was like, he wanted you to think, like, I don't live for this. I don't want destruction.
1: Oh, he lived for it.
2: That's funny.
1: And we loved him for it because nobody else wanted to cover it.
2: Yeah.
1: That was a long ass day. Drive out to a mountain, stand around and heat and fire coming off of the mountain. And he just ate it up, gobbled it up. So he's kind of the Jim Foreman of Arizona, if you will.
2: I like it.
1: All right. Coming up next on the radio show, it's time for the ABCs of the M Sports Radio 93.3 KJR FM.
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4: There's an accident in Auburn. This is traveling northbound on C Street as you're approaching 15th Street. It's going to be slowing you down from Ellingson. The West Seattle Bridge is looking slow from Delridge over to I-5. Northbound I-5 is dragging from mid-Boeing Field much of the way to 520. Linwood to Seattle at an hour. Linwood to Bellevue, 38 minutes. That's traffic.
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24: From the Fox 13 Weather Center, I'm meteorologist Abby Oconee. High temperatures today in the low to mid-60s across the greater Seattle area. Only a couple of us closer to 70. Lots of clouds out there this morning with sun breaks later and looking dry and mild for Mother's Day weekend.
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0: Check out the new ABCs of the M's stand out there at the Tulalip Resort Casino. Your opportunity to win riches just by guessing which alphabet letter will be used that day on the Mariners.
1: Very exciting.
0: Yeah.
1: Very exciting game.
0: I'm very proud of it.
1: As you should be.
0: Yeah, my face is on it.
1: They just let you create games up there now these days, huh?
0: Right. Yeah. And I just stand behind the podium and hand out a dollar at a time.
1: That's really cool.
0: There are other games that you can play there as well for even more money. And so you could even go to the DraftKings Sportsbook. It's a wonderful little enterprise there. And you just sit there. There's like stands built up. Like you can sit down below. You can sit up by the bar. You can get like these comfortable lounge chairs and whatnot and just take in the game. Even if you just go to watch the game, it's worth it. Restaurants all around you.
1: Yeah.
0: And then if you want to play a little bit, you know what I mean by play. You can play as well. I mean, you got NBA playoffs, Stanley Cup playoffs going on right now, baseball every single day, DraftKings Sportsbook, Tulalip Resort Casino. It is your home away from home.
1: Oh, sounds comforting. I want to go.
0: Well, all you want is everything. Everything Tulalip. .com. All right, it is time for the ABCs of the M's. Our daily Mariner segment, we allow the alphabet to be a guide through a few different Mariner topics. We're not necessarily beholden to the results from yesterday, but I will mention them. 3-1, the Atlanta Braves knocked out by the Seattle Mariners yesterday afternoon, and so win two out of three from the team that was the hottest and best team in baseball so far this year coming into that series. Maybe. It triggers something going forward. That is a hard maybe.
1: I would hope so.
0: Because this team is terrible at taking advantage of early season momentum. I mean, the worst. They are so bad at it. They are worse at that than anything that you do in your life. Like if you yourself, you're like, man, I am just horrible at washing my car. They're worse at taking advantage of momentum in May than you are at washing your car.
1: Yeah, I keep thinking, actually, that now that you bring that up, that I need to wash my car because of all the pollen that's just sitting on it. And I'm like, yeah, I'm going to wash it. Oh, yeah, I got to wash it. I'm going to wash it. It's been a couple weeks, and I'm still figuring out how to make the time to wash it. Like, they're still figuring out how to take advantage of momentum.
0: If you are a person that does woodworking, but you only have 1.5 fingers left, you might not be very good at it, and yet you're still better than the Mariners at taking advantage of momentum in May.
1: Okay.
0: Just don't do it well.
1: Yeah.
0: Yeah, just when you think, okay, it's going, then you lose 3 straight games to the Royals. So don't count on it, but you never know. We'll see. Let's get to the ABCs of the M's. We left off with the letter D. D is for Donovan, Brendan Donovan. For sure is going to be back on the road trip. Now, they said this prior to the homestand. He's going to be back on the homestand. And so I took it and ran with it because usually when they make that announcement, it's usually on the front side. Usually means he's just about ready.
1: Mm-hmm.
0: So I thought last week we were going to get to see Brendan Donovan at the beginning of the homestand. You know, he had that day off last Thursday and then really had gone 2+ days without a baseball game. So I thought last Friday against the Kansas City Royals, we're going to see Brendan Donovan and his, you know, electric hair return to the lineup last Friday. And then we find out, no, he's not. He's going to have a rehab assignment. So now we're hearing definitely on this road trip. So I don't know. Do I make the same mistake twice? I guess I'll risk it.
1: Yeah.
0: I think he'll be available Friday in Chicago for Game 1 of the series against the White Sox. Didn't have a real long rehab process in terms of minor league games. Mm-hmm. And I think he hit a ball like 110 miles per hour his first at bat. So Brendan Donovan, I think, is going to be suiting up, and I'm going to guess tomorrow night against the White Sox.
1: And so I would like to see him, obviously, back. I think he provides a nice spark. He's got a lot of energy, and I think definitely at times this team needs the energy and that boost.
0: Agreed.
1: Would he go back as the leadoff hitter and move JP back?
0: Please.
1: Yeah, that's what I was thinking, right? That's what we want to see.
0: Yep.
1: But I wonder if they'd do that.
0: Yeah.
1: And if they don't, I don't know where they place him.
0: I think he's leadoff.
1: Okay.
0: I think JP's the move. I mean, JP's hit a couple of home runs, and he's getting some walks.
1: Mm-hmm.
0: But he's not. It's not like he's stinging the baseball. We can't move him out of first. I mean, Brendan Donovan was stinging the baseball in that spot. So I would assume Brendan Donovan goes right back into the leadoff spot. JP a little lower in the order. And I would imagine that's what they're going to do. Now, the best part about this, and I don't mean to sound cruel, and it's going to come off sounding cruel. I am so relieved not to see Leo Rivas play every day. Oh, my gosh. That was getting really, really hard to do. He looked lost at the plate this year. And I think that he's got this little something about him. Like, he came through big in some big moments last year, especially in the playoffs against the Tigers. My goodness.
1: Mm-hmm.
0: So that's nice to have off the bench. In terms of an everyday Major League Baseball player, I mean, Leo even told us in spring training when we interviewed him that he's going to be a utility player, and he looked like he was really ready to embrace that role. And he wants to be in the major leagues. They all want to be in the major leagues. Spent a lot of time in Tacoma last year. So getting Leo back to the role that he needs to be in, not having him in the lineup every day, and he really did seem overwhelmed as a hitter here in the last week and a half or so. It at least want him to put the ball in play, and he wasn't even doing that. He was striking out almost every at-bat. So I'm glad. I think even better than getting Donovan back is not having Leo in the lineup every day.
1: Yeah, just when we need him or when he can come in and do something and provide a little spark as opposed to relying on him every day would be nice.
0: But he is. He's a little spark provider.
1: Yeah.
0: Yeah, and yet I don't want to count on him being a reliable heat source.
1: That's fair. Yeah.
0: Yep.
1: Yeah.
0: Yeah. He's like a lighter.
1: Like if I go camping and I need to start a fire, I'm not going camping every day.
0: Right.
1: But I'm going to go on a holiday weekend.
0: Yeah. I mean, you carry around the lighter because every once in a while you want to light something.
1: Yeah.
0: Okay. It's not anything that you would heat your home with.
1: No, you should not.
0: All right. E is for error, and as excited as we are to have Donovan back, do we have to, on the verge of playing the White Sox, acknowledge maybe a front office error that Munetaka Murakami was there for the taking? His stock had dropped off so dramatically in the offseason because so many teams didn't think he was going to produce enough contact. And he struck out 55 times this year, so he's striking out a lot. They were right in their scouting report about that. But is he striking out so much that you wouldn't want his 14 home runs that he's hit so far this season? I mean, he's second to Aaron Judge right now in home runs. He's got a 934 OPS. This is a young man who looks very, very menacing when he is at the plate. So, yeah, he strikes out a lot, but he has provided a little bit of a spark for the White Sox. I'd even apply that to Kaz Okamoto, who's another guy that I wanted in the offseason. I wanted us to roll the dice on these two guys, even when the stock apparently was plummeting.
1: That's when you brought up that it would be great to go after him because people didn't seem as interested.
0: I would have taken both of them.
1: Yeah.
0: I mean, for what they ended up getting paid, Murakami got 2 years, $34 million, and Okamoto got 4 years, $60 million. That seems like a huge bargain for both of those guys who are both hitting the crap out of the ball so far as Major League Baseball players. And so I really like Brendan Donovan, and I kind of like what he brings overall to the table. So I don't have buyer's remorse with Brendan Donovan, but my goodness, it was maybe a lost opportunity by all other 29 teams. Murakami and Okamoto were much better than they were given credit for by all of Major League Baseball this offseason. I mean, maybe we'll prove to be wrong. Maybe the pitchers
1: maybe
0: will adjust.
1: Out, yeah.
0: And in the second half, they won't be able to make contact at all.
1: Maybe.
0: And so maybe I'll sing a different tune. But so far, they are exactly what I thought they were going to be as Major League hitters. And it would be nice to have one of them.
1: Yeah, you can't. You especially sitting where the Mariners are sitting right now, and where the struggles have come at the plate. You can't help but think, "Gosh, that would have been good."
0: Mm-hmm. Finally, F is for Ferrer, and man, tip of the cap to Jose Ferrer. When we acquired Ferrer from the Washington Nationals this offseason and gave up Harry Ford for him, I really thought Harry Ford. All the talk we've had about Harry Ford, that he was such a prospect that he was going to fetch more than a lefty setup reliever who was coming off a pretty good year analytically, but like the base foundation numbers were not all that impressive. Also, doesn't strike out guys. To me, I'm like, did we just pick up a left-handed Gregory Santos? Because that did not work out for us. But he profiles as that when you start reading about him. Then we get to spring training and start to learn a little bit more about him. And Jose Ferrer has obviously been a find for the Mariners. So far, again, it's all so far. But with two of your top five relievers on the shelf right now, Andrés Muñoz not being Mooney-like so far this season, thank goodness for Jose A. Ferrer, and also a guy that's raising his hand and saying, hey, I know you got to be careful with everybody, but you don't need to do that with me.
1: Yeah, he's stepping up when we need him most.
0: I can pitch every day. Yeah. I'll pitch 3 days in a row. It's not going to affect me. I'm a horse.
1: Well,
0: So we've been riding that horse, and thank goodness for him because he got the save yesterday. He's been fantastic as a Mariner. So even though they swung and missed on Gregory Santos, because they were just as excited about the Santos acquisition as they were about the Ferrer acquisition, and they were very excited about both of them. They kind of swung and missed on Santos, but the Ferrer thing seems to be working out splendidly.
1: Yeah, and especially, yeah, as you said, with him coming in yesterday for the save and recognizing it's an early game, I'm going to get almost 2 days of rest after this. I can pitch 3 days in a row and be just fine.
0: Yeah, and hey, everybody should be good for, I mean, you should have Munoz and Bizardo for tomorrow against the White Sox. And then who will be starting for us? Will that be Wu just pitched?
1: Yeah, so
0: it will be Castillo, correct?
1: Right, it should be.
0: Yeah, it should be Castillo. Let me just look it up.
1: Yeah, because now I'm doubting that, too, because I feel like he just... No, Hancock. Hancock tomorrow.
0: Is it Hancock
1: yes.
0: tomorrow?
1: Yeah, Hancock tomorrow. Because I was going to say, didn't Castillo just pitch the other day? Yeah, Hancock and Sean Burke.
0: All right, yes. Emerson Hancock will go tomorrow, and then on Saturday will be Luis Castillo.
1: There we go.
0: All right, so, Hancock on Friday. Hopefully he goes deep, and you can give Ferrer the day off and then have Munoz and Bizardo for a couple of innings on Friday night, who I both have faith in still.
1: Yeah.
0: Just to clarify. 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
24: From the Fox 13 Weather Center, I'm Chief Meteorologist Brian McMillan. We'll see decreasing clouds this afternoon with high temperatures around 66 degrees. For your Friday, expect morning clouds, afternoon sunshine with highs back in the mid-60s.

0: final segment on this Thursday edition of Chugging Buck in the Morning. Coming your way next, Greg Bell and Christopher Kidd. Oh, man. They make sweet, sweet music together, don't they?
1: They really do. I say that about them all the time.
0: Yep.
1: Yeah.
0: Yep. Mm-hmm. Hand in glove. All right. Our final segment. We have one last thing to close out our broadcast day, and then we'll be back Friday at 6 o'clock for you as well, which is more than we can say about Bucky these days.
1: That guy.
0: Yep. What do you have for your one last thing in there?
1: I was reading or saw a story yesterday on social media, and it came from Washington State, right here in our home area.
0: Mm-hmm.
1: And there is a man, it was just a video that I saw from CBS, but there's a guy that is a garbage truck driver who has befriended a little 3-year-old girl on his route.
0: Okay.
1: And she comes out every week to see him and gives him a big hug, and they say hi, and then she goes back about her business. Well, this week, his daughter, the garbage man's daughter, picked out a present for the 3-year-old.
0: Oh.
1: So he delivered her a Hello Kitty backpack.
0: Oh.
1: And she comes running out like she always does, and he has the Lego bag, like he has it in a gift bag for her. And she gives him a big hug, and she takes the bag and runs back. And he goes about his business, does the garbage, goes to wave, honks the horn, and leaves. And they do this every week. He doesn't bring her a gift every week, obviously. Yeah. But I just thought it was the cutest thing ever. I thought, how great that this little girl who's home every week, you know, when the garbage man comes, probably thought, that's a cool truck. I'm going to go see it. And he took the time to get to know her, and they've formed this little friendship. Yeah. And I just thought it was the cutest thing ever.
0: Yeah, just these simple little kindnesses that go a long way.
1: Because a lot of people go about, you ignore your post, your postal worker, you ignore your garbage man, you ignore your delivery drivers, because either you're busy. I mean, it's not as if we intentionally do it, right? But these are the things that happen around us every day, and how often do we really take the time to pay attention to the people doing it?
0: And if they do get any feedback from the people they deliver to, it's probably complaints.
1: Yeah, usually. Yeah. It's definitely not often 3-year-olds coming out to say hi and wanting to be your friend.
0: Yeah, probably does make his day every time to come by there. Yeah. I see the same thing with pets, too. Like, dogs become best friends with the delivery guy. There's also dogs that eat the delivery.
1: Right. It comes on both sides.
0: But you see a lot more of the ones that become friends and they look forward to it. It's great.
1: Yeah, that was very cute.
0: Little simple kindnesses like that, they do go a long way. I should try one.
1: And it just brings a smile to your face.
0: All right. I actually have a couple things, and I might have a little time to get both of them in. First of all, we did not talk about Charles versus Draymond, which has been making the rounds here today. Apparently, there was a little teat for tat last night. Charles took a few shots in front of him about, you guys are done, you guys are cooked with the Golden State. I wasn't watching at the time, and I do watch them almost every night, for at least some of the night during the NBA playoffs. And so there was a little bit of shot like, you guys are cooked, and then Draymond kind of acknowledged it. The one that's getting more run is that they were asking Draymond when he's going to hang it up, and he says, the only thing I don't want to look at like is Charles as a rocket. I don't want to end up looking like that. And I thought they were going to laugh.
1: Yeah.
0: Nobody laughed.
1: Oh.
0: And, like, Kenny even asked the follow-up, like, what do you mean by that? And Draymond goes, you saw it. Like, it was like a serious moment. I figured when he said
1: it was a joke, lighthearted. Yeah.
0: I would have thought everybody else, but I just saw the clip, so I didn't get the full context. I don't know what the full conversation was, but apparently it was kind of tense on the set. And then by the end of the night, when I was actually watching, whatever happened, they didn't take it seriously because they were all laughing and getting along. Uh-oh. So there was no grudge held through the rest of the show. It was the talk of the sports world last night, was Draymond taking his shot at Charles Barkley and saying, yeah, I know I don't have much time left, but I'm going to certainly retire before I end up looking as foolish as you did as a Houston Rocket, ended up being the topic of conversation last night.
1: Whereas if, like, Shaq would have said that, Charles would have pretended to be mad, they would have laughed, or at least Kenny and Ernie would have laughed. And so, I don't know. I think that's funny. One, that it's Draymond and Charles, two people that love to talk and love to rip on people.
0: Yeah.
1: Yeah. So, you both got to be able to take it if you're going to dish it.
0: No question. And I think that's one of the layers. Like, look, they have to take it. Charles had to take that.
1: Yeah.
0: Because they take a lot of really cheap shots at active players. Yeah. They do it all the time. And then when the players say that they're angry about it or butthurt about it, then they make fun of them for being angry and they need to be able to take it. So even though it was a tense moment, I'm glad Charles didn't get angry about it, because then he comes off as a hypocrite and I don't want to think less of Charles.
1: No, and I love him. He's my hero.
0: And I don't like Draymond, but Draymond was dishing it out a little bit and yeah. It sounded like he was taking it for once well on the set. So I actually think it was kind of a healthy exchange.
1: Okay, good.
0: I just kind of wish that, because it was kind of a funny thing to... I was hoping he said it tongue-in-cheek.
1: Yeah.
0: Because actually, Charles was not that bad as a Rocket. I mean, he averaged a double-double during his 4 years as a Houston Rocket at the end of his career. I mean, a lot of guys would have killed to have averaged a double-double for 1 year in their NBA
1: career. Yeah, at any point in their career.
0: And yet, he did it for the last 4 years as a Houston Rocket. So he wasn't nearly as bad as you think he was, Draymond. And then, just quickly, I just want to say this. And I'm glad we don't have a lot of time to talk about this. I don't think there's a bigger group of cowards in the world, in the sports world, than major college basketball and football coaches. I think you're cowards.
1: What for what?
0: I mean, there was a story yesterday about none of them like the expanded NCAA tournament format. Well, guess what? None of the fans do either.
1: Yeah.
0: You know, it's complete money grab. Fans don't have any defense against it. You actually have the power to do something about it.
1: Yeah, you could say something.
0: And this has happened in college football playoff. This has happened with NIL. Like, guys, you're not going to get fired because you, as a group, stand up against something that you don't think is good for the sport. Could you please do something?
1: Mm-hmm.
0: Like, you're worried you're going to get fined? You make millions of dollars a year. You're not going to get fired for taking a stance against it. Why do... talk show hosts and fans have to take the stands.
1: Right.
0: You're the faces of college athletics. The players are only there for two, in college basketball case, 1 to 4 years. You are the only ones that are there on the sidelines for year after year, decade after decade. Get together if you don't like it and take a stand and tell the NCAA, no, we don't want to do this. It's terrible for the sport and we're not going to stand by and take it. But you complain about it and you grumble about it and you take little pot shots at your press conferences here and there rather than ever doing actually anything about it. You're the only ones that have the power to do it. Please. Yeah. Stop being cowards. You're not going to get fired. And who cares if you get fines? You're rich.
1: Right. You can afford to have a little, a spine, a backbone.
0: Probably should have saved that for tomorrow. All right, Greg Bell and Chris Kidd next. 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
9: Good morning. Your headlines are brought to you by Frost Brewed, Cool Light, Choose Chill. A report this morning from Sportico says Aditya Mittal, a member of one of India's richest families, a steel industry tycoon in that country, and an investor in the NBA's Boston Celtics, plus former Celtics controlling owner Wick Grosbeck, are preparing a bid to buy the Seahawks. This is the first known verified. They had a signed letter to the Paul Allen Investment Bank that Paul Allen Estate has hired to handle the sale. Sportico says this is the first apparently verified news of a bidder that is interested in buying the Seahawks. We'll have much more about this in a minute. Minnesota Vikings have asked the Seahawks for permission to interview Seattle's assistant general manager, Nolan Teasley, for the Vikings' vacant general manager job. That's per multiple reports this morning. Teasley's one of at least a half dozen known candidates for Minnesota's general manager job. Seahawks general manager John Schneider has been promoting Teasley to us on the beat, helping raise his profile. 93.7 FM Sports Radio in Pittsburgh is reporting that Aaron Rodgers is flying into their city tonight, and he's expected to sign back with the Steelers for the 2026 season this weekend. That long-sorted, drawn-out drama, the annual spring rite of what is Aaron Rodgers going to do. The Mariners, Brian Wu, returned to being Brian Wu yesterday against the best offense in baseball, and Julio Rodriguez did this.
10: Hammered deep, left center.
9: That's, of course, Mariners TV's Aaron Goldsmith on the call yesterday with the way Wu pitched, plus Jose Ferrar. How about him? Continuing to be the M's best reliever. He got the save. The Julio Rodriguez home run, RBI from rookie Cole Young, sent the Mariners past the Braves 3-1. They won the series over an Atlanta team that came into the series with the best record in the majors at 25-10, 2 out of 3 for the M's over the Braves. Kyle Raleigh, designated hitter for the second consecutive day after missing 3 games with soreness in his side. He batted second again, was DH again, and went 0 for 4 again, this time with 2 strikeouts. Raleigh's 0 for 8 with 5 strikeouts, was coming back from that 3-day issue. The Mariners are 18-20, day off today. They're flying to Chicago, weekend series on the south side against the White Sox. NBA playoffs, Western Conference

Semifinal game two in San Antonio. The Spurs rebounded the wall up the Timberwolves, so that series is tied at one head in the Minnesota. The Knicks beat the 76ers, who played without Joel Embiid. New York leads that series 2-0. It's heading to Philadelphia tonight. Western semifinals game two. The Lakers are at the Thunder in Oklahoma City with a one game to none lead for the Thunder in that one. The East semifinals, Cleveland at Detroit with the Pistons leading one game to none. The Stanley Cup playoffs. Buffalo beat Montreal in game one of their Eastern Conference semifinals. In the West semis, Anaheim tied its series with Vegas by winning game two at the Golden Knights tonight. Carolina is at Philadelphia in game three in the East, with the Hurricanes have a two games to none lead in that best of seven. The UEFA Champions League semifinal went to Paris Saint-Germain over Bayern Munich yesterday, 6-5 on aggregate after a 1-1 draw in Munich yesterday. PSG, the defending champion, against English side Arsenal May 30 in Budapest for the Champions League final. The Sounders sticking to soccer or football. Sounders this morning, they will announce they will host the Belgium national team at their team facility in Rent next month in advance of the World Cup games here, including Belgium's game in Seattle. Belgium will have practices and access to the Sounders' medical, performance, and equipment resources for the duration of the tournament. All of Belgium's group stage matches in the World Cup are on the U.S. West Coast, including the opening match against Egypt here on Monday, June 15th. And the Kentucky Derby winner Golden Tempo will not race in the Preakness, meaning he won't win the Triple Crown. Trainer Sherry DeVoe said her horse's health and recovery from the Derby are more important than racing on a relatively short turnaround in the second leg of the Triple Crown. Her plan is for Golden Tempo to run in the Belmont Stakes next month. Yeah, they got to fix that. Stretch them out. Change the schedule a little bit so these horses have a recovery time and stay healthy to try to get a Triple Crown. Now on with the Thursday show. It's packed.

0: 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Another beautiful spring morning. Hopefully it's great wherever you are. Thanks for joining us, the Greg Bell Show with Christopher Kidd. Hello, Chris.
1: Good morning, Greg. 10 years ago today, I graduated from college. Look at that. That's crazy.
0: Go Cougs.
1: Go Cougs. It's crazy.
0: I forgot it is early in Pullman. My son graduated last year, the first week of May.
1: Yeah, it makes sense, yep.
0: That's because of quarters or semesters, right?
1: Yeah, two semesters, yep.
0: Which more schools are going to, but okay. Wow, 10 years.
1: Yeah, I just saw the
0: reunion?
1: Photo. No.
0: Well, tell us about the photo.
1: I just went to my Facebook and they were like, oh, reminder, 10 years ago today. And there was me holding my diploma. And I'm like, oh my God, it has been 10 years. Wow. Felt like yesterday I was down there partying, eating chicken wings, and staying up late, doing everything college students were supposed to do. I lived up to the hype. So, yeah, it was just, wow, 10 years ago today, walked across that stage, my degree.
0: Do you look the same now?
1: Yeah. Well, I just shaved my beard off. Yeah. I got a nose ring. That's about it. Yeah, nothing. I didn't grow. I didn't get taller. So, yeah, nothing, you know.
0: That's good.
1: That's crazy.
0: Anniversary reunion type days, you're going to look back and go, whoa, I don't look like that anymore.
1: I hope
0: you're
1: not
0: at that age yet.
1: Chances are, yeah. It's coming sooner than later. I'll tell you that.
0: Life kind of catches up to you that way. On the show today, we're going to dive into the new bidders, known bidders, Sportico first reporting that this morning for the Seattle Seahawks. Of course, they are for sale. The Super Bowl champions are for sale. We're going to answer the question, who is Aditya Mittal? Who is Wick Grossbeck, and what that might mean for the operations of the Seahawks. There will be a change. I will talk about, especially for John Schneider, the GM, the football operations side, if these potential bidders operate any way like they did with the Celtics. The Celtics were sold last year for $6 billion. We'll talk about that too. But Wick Grossbeck in particular in Boston, if he operates the same way in Seattle, that would be a change for John Schneider in the football operations side. We'll see. And we'll talk about that at 10:45. We're going to go to the NBA, and Chris is going to lead a discussion about the interesting dynamics at play. He's shaking his head already about Draymond Green, who, like, a career average, what, 8-point guy? He makes more noise than points. Getting on Charles Barkley on the air on Inside the NBA, and Barkley having a retort for that. But basically it stemmed from Barkley saying the Warriors are done, their reign is over, and it happens to everybody because you get old and you don't win all the time. And Draymond Green took exception to that. We'll talk about that at 10:45. 11 o'clock, we think it's going to be interesting for you. Terrence Samuel, he's the receivers coach at the University of Kansas. He was the college position coach for Seahawks sixth-round pick Emmanuel Henderson Jr. He also coached Cody White, Seahawks wide receiver. He also recruited to Michigan State Ricky White, the third Seahawks wide receiver. That's three Seahawks right there for one coach, one position coach. So we're going to talk to Terrence Samuel. I'm going to ask him, okay, we're all billing Emmanuel Henderson, the rookie sixth-round pick, as the new punt gunner and a special teams pick. What is Emmanuel Henderson like as a receiver for an NFL? I mean, people have pretty much overlooked that. At 11 o'clock, we'll go to Lawrence, Kansas, or wherever he might be on a recruiting trip.
1: He's in Texas, man. He's out there in the sun. He's in Dallas.
0: At least he gets back to us. That's a Notre Dame running backs coach and the Kansas wide receiver coach who don't mind talking to us on a recruiting trip. But
1: as you can see, there's a lot of town out there in Texas.
0: They're in the right place. Yeah, you're not going to run out of players going to recruit down there. At 11:30, we'll read back your text at 49451 on the Tacoma Dodge text line as we do every day at this time. And our first question on the top of the show, your reaction to the news of the first known potential bidders on the Seahawks. There were some unconfirmed reports last week that Mark Zuckerberg, Facebook infamy, Tim Cook of Apple, both of whom have denied it. Their spokespeople have denied it. That was actually the report that came out from Front Office Sports. The writer ended up retracting it, basically saying, well, they denied it a couple hours after he wrote the story. So we stayed away from most of that, other than to say it was debunked. But this from Sportico, not denied. Aditya Mittal and Wick Grossbeck both just declined to comment to Sportico rather than deny it. And I mentioned at the top, Mittal, 50 years old, he made his family made a fortune in the steel industry in India. It's one of that country's wealthiest families. And former Celtics controlling over Wick Grosbeck. Now, Wick Grosbeck had, he's 64, he had 25 co-investors in the Celtics. The NBA has since changed that limit to 24. You can't have any more than 24 owners. But suffice to say, when there's a price tag going around of $8, $9, maybe $10 billion for the Seahawks, that it isn't going to just be probably these two guys. And the Sportico article this morning said that Mittal would be the front man with the most money. He would be the majority in this grouping, and that Grosbeck, who ended up being the majority controlling owner and governor of the Celtics, would take a more secondary role in this investment. That's according to Sportico. Sportico reports that Mittal and Grosbeck were the only signatures on a letter of interest that was submitted to Allen & Company. That's the investment banking team chosen by the estate of Paul G. Allen to lead the sale process. And that's what would make this the first verified interest so far in buying the Seahawks. The Seahawks spokesman is saying there is no news to share. Well, that may be true because nobody's bought it yet. Mittal and Grosbeck declined to comment to Sportico in the article. So, okay, who are these guys? I mentioned Mittal is 50 years old, lives in London. He's expected to be the lead investor, according to Sportico. Eben Novy Williams and Scott Soschnick were the co-authors. We're trying to get a hold of Scott Soschnick to potentially come on the show with us. Dave Softimaller and Dick Fain are trying to get Eben Novy Williams of Sportico to come on their show.
1: He's on at 4:28 today.
0: Okay, so 4:28 today, you'll hear from one of the co-authors of the Sportico article about the potential bidders here for the Seahawks. Grosbeck, he was a venture capitalist focused.

0: kid that's also got, he's got levers, really long arms that you just don't see that built very much at nose tackle. I'm actually wondering if his best fit long term is gonna be a guy that can come in on early downs and three tech, and then in pass rushing situations, you can play him as a nose, because he did have 32 pressures the last couple years at Minnesota. There's some good film when it comes to rushing the passer, which you just don't see a lot from nickels, or not nickel, from noses. And I just think he's a guy that intrigues me a lot. And that rookie minicamp intrigued me even more, getting to see the type of build that Mike McDonald and Adam Durday now get to work with there.
1: All right, it is our good friend Corbin Smith joining us. Let's just throw them all together in a blender, and you tell me who jumped out at you. The corners, Julian Neal, who was the third round pick, Andre Fuller, seventh round pick one, and Michael Dansby, seventh round pick number three. All those corners, who those guys jumped out, if any?
0: Yeah, I would have to say Julian Neal's the biggest winner from that group. And it's just, and a lot of it had to do with stuff that was going on away from, like, their team drills, just how he is already well-versed in everything the Seahawks are trying to teach their defensive backs, because he played for Nick Perry at Arkansas last year. Mm-hmm. And Nick Perry was on Mike McDonald's staff in 2024. And Neal told us that that was the biggest thing that swung him to going to Arkansas, was Nick Perry basically told him, hey, I'm going to teach you the same techniques that the Seahawks teach. And that's a pretty good thing to sell if you're going to be, you know, trying to recruit guys in the transfer portal. So he just, I think that's going to allow him to really hit the ground running, because this isn't going to feel foreign to him at all. Those other two corners, Fuller and Dansby, this is going to be a lot of new stuff for them, terminology-wise, technique-wise. Julian Neal's probably feeling right at home, and he could tell just how comfortable he was out there on the practice field. It made him move really quick as well. When you're playing comfortable, you're going to play fast.
1: Corbin, what did you see from Emmanuel Henderson, the receiver?
0: You didn't get to see a lot from him in this particular camp, other than just getting to look at him physically and how he runs. He's definitely got speed to burn. That's going to be a player, though. I'm interested to see when we get into OTAs how he matches up with Seattle's corners, and when we get some more competitive practices going. Right now, though, the best thing I can say is he definitely has twitch, and he is definitely a different body type than Derek Young. He is more that 180 pounds if there's, you know, his feet are soaking wet type build than Derek Young, who was 225 pounds and almost looked like a linebacker out there.
1: Corbin, those are the names we know from draft weekend. Any names, undrafted free agents they signed, or anybody else that jumped out at you?
0: You know, I was disappointed, because I wanted to see Aiden Hubbard, the edge out of Northwestern. He was on the field and he was in helmet, but every drill that I went to on Saturday, I don't remember him taking a single rep. So I don't know if he had a slight tweak in one of his muscles and he just wasn't actually participating, or I just had incredibly bad luck. But I did not see him do any of those drills. So that was kind of something that disappointed me a little bit. And that being said, there was another player at that position, and I'm trying to look up the roster here. Because
1: okay, you go
0: for
1: ahead.
0: Some reason, yeah. Marvin Jones Jr., I believe, is the other one that I was.
1: Oh yeah,
0: mentioned. Yeah, yeah. Marvin Jones Jr. I always want to call him Michael Jones Jr. for some reason, but Marvin Jones Jr. wearing number 59. You could see the traits that he has. He is another guy that you look at his athletic test, and he tested pretty darn well. Draftable athletic ability, just didn't have the sack production at Florida State or Oklahoma in his college career. But he's a guy that jumped off the field in terms of just seeing, hey, he's a different type of cat athletically than most of these players that are out here. I could see him and Jalen Gaines. He's not a rookie anymore. He's a second-year player, but he was at this camp. You can see why the Seahawks brought him back after he wasn't on the roster at the end of last year. He has gotten bigger. He's gotten faster. So both those guys look like they could be potentially interesting players to watch as Seattle tries to round out their edge group with some young players.
1: Yeah, there were a couple second-year guys out there. I talked to Ricky White the third on Friday, and it was interesting to have a conversation with him, guy that was on the practice squad for all of last season, a seventh-round pick last year in 2025, and on the practice squad, did get activated for a couple games for some special teams duty. You know, so he's there. He's got a Super Bowl ring, all that. We had a good conversation. One of the things I liked talking about to him about was, as he said, I said, how is it different this year than last year? And he said, well,

0: Last year, I spent every week basically going, playing the role of the top receiver on the other team, and I had to go against Devin Witherspoon every day. So, like, he got better. He got better every day. I don't know if he's better enough to, I mean, he feels kind of practice squad depth guy this year, but I did watch him a little bit, and obviously you're playing with more confidence when you're out there, but I mean, I think he's a guy to keep an eye on.
1: Well, I feel like he and Emmanuel Henderson Jr., those two are going to be head-to-head battling for Dariq Young's spot, is basically what it looks like to me. So those experiences going up against Devin Witherspoon, maybe that pushes him over the top against Emmanuel Henderson Jr. Henderson's got more speed. He's probably got more natural athletic gifts working for him, but Ricky White's a good football player, and also both these guys are really good on special teams. So, yeah, that feels like that is the one-on-one battle for the final receiver spot on the roster this summer.
0: All right, love doing these conversations. As long as there's news and stuff to talk about, if you're up for it, we'll keep doing it. In the meantime, let's sell some subscriptions, my man. EmeraldCitySpectrum.com. If you're a fan of anything Seattle sports, Seahawks, Mariners, Storm, start tomorrow, right? Everything, fire away. Corbin, tell people about the Emerald City Spectrum.
1: Yeah, if you're a WNBA fan, you're going to be hard-pressed to find better Storm coverage than what we have. Connor Benintendi is absolutely killing it, does great work covering the Storm, so make sure to check that out. We've got plenty of Seahawks content. You mentioned the ranking week one opponents. You can check that article out as well, posted this morning. So you can check it out at EmeraldCitySpectrum.com. 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
0: That's a great deal if you like local journalism and guys that are covering the sports that you want to see as well, not just the mainstream ones. Although Corbin and Nick Lee do a great job with the Seahawks and the Mariners and all that, but the other stuff as well, which is really cool. Thanks, my man. We'll talk to you soon.
1: Thanks, Ian. Take care.
0: Corbin Smith, EmeraldCitySpectrum.com. 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All right, we come back. We asked for some texts earlier. We got a zillion texts today. We'll get to those. Maybe there's a talk back or two. Anders can check on that. That's coming up next, 93.3 KJFM.
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21: 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Me, with The Clifford Show, where we talk about live, food, music, and welcome our first guest tomorrow, Dave Mahler with Driving with Dave. Tune into The Clifford Show, where we talk about anything we want, because nobody listens. It's me, Clifford, with The Clifford Show.
0: All I can say, I've got two words. I got two words, Anders. Thank you.
22: So good.
0: Thank you.
22: So good.
0: Clifford, thank you.
22: Thank you.
0: Thank you. I wonder if old Rob and Rich, the guys that run the show there at iHeart, if they ever heard that, they think it's as funny as we do. I'm guessing not.
22: Probably not.
0: I'm going to guess not. Purple Sheet may not either. I don't know. Luckily, he doesn't listen to our show. He'll tune back in at 3 o'clock today when Softy jumps on.
22: Oh, God.
0: The Clifford Show. So good.
22: Yeah.
0: If you were stranded on a desert island.
22: Oh, Jesus.
0: And here are your options.
22: All right.
0: You had, like, they're just going to play this on a speaker on a loop. Clifford Show. Sarah Spain.
22: Basketball in the Philippines.
0: I'm not even giving you that.
22: You'll pick it.
0: You'll pick basketball in the Philippines.
22: I would pick basketball in the Philippines.
0: Your options are two, sir. Clifford Show. Sarah Spain. I hate all men.
22: Probably still Clifford Show. To be honest.
0: I think I would too. I think I would take Clifford.
22: He might have some interesting things to say.
0: Who knows? He might. Well, he's got Driving with Dave on tomorrow.
22: Yeah.
0: I mean, that's great.
22: Kristen Michael was on last week.
0: From the Skagit Speedway. Even better. God. Thank you, Clifford.
22: That's so fantastic.
0: Clifford's right. Sports are expensive.
22: They are expensive.
0: Ian's back. What happened to Chris Crawford? I'm here. So thanks. I appreciate that, though. Hey, honestly, thanks, Chris, for filling in. You guys, I heard great stuff, great feedback. Three of you guys had a lot of fun, it sounds like, so very cool. Thank you.
22: Yeah. No, it was good. Happy to, you know, fill the space while you're gone. I know people asked for more Ian. That's why we're a three-hour show.
0: No, that's not why. That has nothing. Stop it. Jess tries to spin that to me, and I'm like, stop it. Just stop it.
22: So I'm sure they were upset when Ian took a couple days off.
0: Oh, stop it. Please keep the dirt coming about Mike and Diana.
22: Honestly, I feel bad that I'm enjoying it this much.
0: Well, now it's just a soap opera.
22: It is.
0: So what's the latest yesterday that they...
22: They apparently had like some sort of vacation together while she was pregnant.
0: Well, yeah. Like fairly pregnant, too.
22: Yes.
0: Like not kind of pregnant. Like...
22: Yes.
0: Let's just listen. What's really the bad part about this, right?
22: Yeah.
0: Do we have at this point any doubt that the child is Rabel's? The one named Mike? Like that's really gross. And honestly, pretty damn sad.
22: It's really sad.
0: If that's the case, mm-hmm. Everything about it is salacious and it's kinda like, you know, hey, we can't get enough of this.
22: We can kid a little bit. You know?
0: Right. If that child is not her husband's, that's just messed up, man. Both of you just need to go in a hole and go away for a long time. The other thing is, I listen, man, infidelity is a thing. I kind of think it's a thing more in the world of celebrities than it is for normal people like us.
22: Yep.
0: But there's different levels. Like, there's different levels of everything. If you're the Patriots, man, I don't know if you want that guy representing your organization.
22: I know I probably would not.
0: Like, I guess if you put yourself, well, I'll do it tomorrow. But yeah.
22: Ooh.
0: Yeah, we'll do
22: little
0: something
22: tease.
0: More.
22: I like that.
0: 425. Edzo's so great on the playoff broadcast. He's either a great actor, he just gets so much juice from these games. It's amazing. No, that's honestly what he is.
22: Yeah, that's what he is.
0: I was lucky enough to do, I think it was 5 games with him this year, with him next to me in the booth, and He's terrific. And he's got energy. He's got juice. God, he busts everyone's balls in the press box.
22: So good.
0: In the booth up there. We've got a guy, our A2, they call it, basically, your floor director up there, kind of runs the show. And then we got 3 guys. Josh is one of them, our audio guy. We got a stats guy, Dave, and then a guy named Robbie. In fact, I heard Goldie yesterday talking about Robbie because he does Mariner games too. Robbie is, he worked with my dad.
22: Really?
0: At Como in the 70s.
22: Wow.
0: Robbie's running the show and he just, boy, Eddie and him go at it. It's the funniest thing.
22: Robbie!
0: If you haven't seen the thing online yet, they did an outtakes this year.
22: Oh.
0: Really good with Edzo, JT, and John.
22: Great.
0: There's a cameo voiceover from me. And I say cameo, it's like 10 seconds, but. it's classic. He's good. Edzo's great. He's a treasure. I'm glad we have him here.
22: Very lucky. Just like we are about our entire Kraken broadcast.
0: Yeah. Can we move on from Vrabel? None of our business. Only care about what happens on the field. Really? Okay. Stand by for that tomorrow. Get Clifford onto the weekly fantasy questions.
22: Dude.
0: Can you imagine if we added Clifford to the fantasy stuff?
22: Oh.
0: We've got Clifford.
22: Robin Berrien. Mike and Edmonds.
0: Mike and Edmonds. Ricky and Tacoma. The two guys that live in Sultan. Two Sultan guys. Greg and Graham. It'd be fantastic.
22: It's just a music sound.
0: Oh, yeah.
22: It's reminding me of fantasy football season. Come on.
0: God, what's the song, Mr. Fantasy? Do we got that somewhere?
22: Oh, my God. Yes.
0: God, that would just make my day right now.
22: It is a licensed music, though, Ian. And that means we don't have to take it out of the podcast.
0: Yeah, we don't want to do that.
22: No,
0: just
22: we do
0: hum
22: not.
0: Along. Mr. Fantasy. Okay. let's see. But that would be good. Keep that in mind when we get to fantasy season. Maybe Clifford could give us a talk back early. We'll just play it during.
22: Yeah.
0: Fun to be like, what the hell?
22: Jeez.
0: Okay. Let's see. Is it really too bad that we don't have another guy like Paul Allen to buy the Hawks? So much unknown. He was one of one. Made me so glad we didn't have a Jerry Jones. Yeah, I mean, it's... Again, we don't know when these guys, whoever, they're the two groups that kind of came forward today,
22: right.
0: They could be fantastic. There's trepidation and stress because it's the fear of the unknown, but I don't know. I think we're good.
22: 425, what excuse do you give your husband that you're leaving town for a week when you're 6 months pregnant?
0: Well, her job, I guess, right?
22: Sure.
0: She traveled all the time. Thing is, like, for me, like, my wife controls all the money. Like, I don't...
22: That's exactly the way it is in my family, too.
0: Like, it took an act of God to get a new driver this year. That was like... And I got a nice deal. Shout out to my friends at Callaway,
22: hey,
0: huh?
22: Hey, there you go.
0: Big shout out to my friends at Callaway. Yeah, if I'm going to go spend a weekend, rent a boat, like if she's all of a sudden looking at the credit card statement, it's like,
22: yeah.
0: Hotel, rent a boat, blah, blah, blah. Huh?
22: What?
0: No, they also have different levels of income than we, well, certain Vrabel does, but
22: sure.
0: Yeah. There's a lot of things that make no sense with that, to be honest with you.
22: Yeah.
0: When Donovan comes back, they should change the lineup to Donovan, Randy. Donovan 1, Randy 2, Julio 3, Naylor 4, Cal 5. Ooh, Cal's 5.
22: Yeah.
0: Then Young, Raleigh Canzone, Ref Rivas, yeah.
22: I mean, we had our fun with JP while you were gone. We made the rounds because literally the day that he hit the home run to take the lead, Chris and I had a nice social media clip saying that he was a terrible shortstop. Which, again, I'm going to defend. We were talking about his defense. So him hitting a home run doesn't really necessarily refute that.
0: Let me read this to you because you guys know these numbers better than I do. Okay. You're the host of the Mariners postcast on Sports.
22: Oh, boy.
0: Okay. I'm going to read this real fast. J.P. Crawford has committed only two errors in 29 games played at shortstop. As of May 7th, he maintains a .981 fielding percentage. I want a new shortstop as much as anyone else. I just haven't noticed a decline in his defense. Anders? It's range, isn't it?
22: First of all, a .980-something fielding percentage is actually very poor.
0: Okay.
22: Especially for the most important position in the infield.
0: Okay.
22: Two errors through whatever 20-something games means that's like, I'm not going to do radio math here, but you're looking at, that's a lot amount of errors. And Chris mentioned this during that same rant, that defense is not just not preventing errors. There's so much more to it than that. It's preventing base runners by getting outs that you normally wouldn't be able to, or not giving outs that you shouldn't be able to. It's balls that you should be able to get to that won't necessarily count as an error in the box score,
0: right.
22: But you not being able to get there and make the throw is a very, very...
0: That's the big thing, right?
22: It's a like, determining factor.
0: That's the big thing. Like, you can... Just because you're not making error doesn't mean you're good.
22: Yeah, and there's two kind of deeper metrics with defense that people look at. Outs above average, which is range, and defensive runs saved, which I think is more all-encompassing.
0: Mm-hmm.
22: He is last, dead last, in outs above average among shortstops, and he is second to last in defensive runs saved. So...
0: Thank you very much.
22: Yeah.
0: That's why I lean on you for all those nerd numbers. Full PPR says a 360. I need 2 of 3. Oh, Anders played the music. Just instinct kicking in. That's Ryan in Scottsdale.
22: That's good, Ryan. Well done. Well played.
0: Full
22: well
0: PPR, played. Need 2 of 3. This is only, we'll end with this from the 253. 6 months, pregnant, leaving for a week. You tell the hubby you're making an appearance on the Clifford podcast, of course. Go get him, Cliff.
22: We're bringing on Diana Rossini because no one else will bring her on at this point.
0: Softy guest listener. He reached out to her. As the rest of the country. It's weird, though. I'm just guessing. Let's see. Go on the Softy Mahler show. Or wait until the Today Show or 60 Minutes or somebody,
22: the View.
0: Somebody pays you.
22: Yeah.
0: Because you don't have a job right now and your husband's going to leave you. I think Softy's farther down in the pecking order, but we'll ask him. He's coming up next.
22: Yeah.
0: Also, we'll play the Clifford stuff for him, too.
22: Okay.
0: All right, that's next.
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4: From the Boxer Team Weather Center, I'm Chief Meteorologist Brian McMillan. We'll see decreasing clouds this afternoon with high temperatures around 66 degrees. For your Friday, expect morning clouds, afternoon sunshine with highs back in the mid-60s.
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21: 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Me, with The Clifford Show, where we talk about life, food, music, and welcome our first guest tomorrow, Dave Mahler with Driving with Dave. 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
0: So you're going to be the first guest on The Clifford Show?
6: Can't do Driving with Dave anymore. I told you.
0: Well, you better tell Clifford that.
6: Got yelled at, man.
0: You better tell. So that's a big week for you. Clifford,
6: huge.
0: Clifford Show. And I was sitting at home. Yeah. I did watch you on the Paul Sylvie, Chris Egan extravaganza.
6: Oh, there you go. There you go.
0: You were really good.
6: Did you watch our YouTube stream?
0: No.
6: I mean,
0: no.
6: Come on, man.
0: No.
6: We can use all the numbers we can get.
0: No.
6: Huh? Why don't you help out a guy here?
0: Seriously.
6: Well, here's the thing. Log on to YouTube and just keep it rolling.
0: Here's the problem.
6: The hell?
0: What I should have done then, now I'm kind of going back. I should have been listening to Greg Bell.
6: Right.
0: But instead, I heard that you were on with Egan and Sylvie, so I had to watch that.
6: Right. Yeah,
0: just
6: you have to.
0: Absolute train wreck.
6: Destination TV, baby. I don't even know what the hell we were talking about, right? We're talking about the Mariners, the Seahawks, and then it devolves into God knows what.
0: A garbage can.
6: I love that.
0: There was a garbage can conversation.
6: We need more of that. Yeah, there was a garbage can, literally a garbage can conversation. They've got a old school Sonic logo garbage can, the big metal one, on their set. I have the weasel underneath my desk,
0: which my wife
6: will just not let me get rid of for some reason.
0: Yeah.
6: Is Tammy like nostalgic about stuff
0: in
6: your house?
0: Here's the problem. She watches that show, The Hoarders, all the time.
6: Oh, God.
0: And
6: where they save boogers and stuff like that?
0: Like everything, right? And she's convinced that we're hoarders.
6: Well, those people have, that's a medical condition.
0: Correct.
6: Right?
0: Correct.
6: So if you're that, you got a problem, pal.
0: So she's paranoid that we're hoarders.
6: Jeez.
0: Here's the thing. Like we're not.
6: Right.
0: Like
6: no, you're not a hoarder at all.
0: We do keep, now here's,
6: this if is, you're getting a haircut and saving the hair.
0: Right, no. Like
6: then you're a hoarder.
0: Like here, we can get two cars in
6: our
0: garage.
6: Use Band-Aid, things like that.
0: My thing is this. Can you get your cars in your garage?
6: Mm-hmm.
0: We can.
6: Right.
0: We can get two cars in the garage.
6: Right.
0: Do we have cluttered every room we could have somebody stay in? Right. So, no, we're not hoarders. But we do keep a lot of stuff. Here's the thing. Two kids that are both in their 20s.
6: Sure.
0: She goes in the other day and she says, I got to, because when they were both, well, especially when Brianna was born. That was all pictures. Like you printed up, like you went to the little, remember the little shack?
6: Oh, yeah, the Kodak hunt.
0: Or like my favorite, Bartell.
6: Pay less.
0: Go see,
6: pay and save, whatever.
0: Right. So we've got a zillion pictures of the girl child.
6: Right.
0: Not as many of the boy.
6: Kiefer, I got to be honest with you. They just didn't care as much, pal.
0: When
6: you were born.
0: Trust me, bone of contention.
6: Yeah, I think he told me once.
0: Big bone of contention.
6: Kiefer told me once that you told him that you think he may have been a mistake.
0: Well.
6: Is that true?
0: I didn't say mistake.
6: At a drunken night in Pullman with Tammy?
0: I didn't say mistake.
6: 9 months later, whoa.
0: I didn't say mistake. Never use those terms.
6: No. I'm kidding. But you're so right.
0: I'm putting all these pictures away. And she's like, I got no room to put them.
6: Well, everybody of our age, and I don't know, Anders, if you have them or not, has photo albums, right?
0: Right.
6: We've got probably 5 or 6 of the big photo albums with 35 pages a piece, the sticky, all
0: that
6: stuff,
0: you guys got
6: whatever. We got married in 2009. God, I had to think about that for a second. I hope I'm getting this right. 2009. So okay. it's been 17 years, right? Okay. But we dated for five.
0: Wow.
6: So we've been together for 22 years. Yes.
0: 17 years ago?
6: 17 years ago.
0: That was one of the...
6: You were there.
0: Oh, yeah.
6: At Husky Stadium.
0: Someday...
6: Gina came out of the helmet car.
0: Oh, yeah.
6: Dick Baird did the wedding.
0: Yeah.
6: You want him? You want her? You want him?
0: I sat... I sat right in front of Eldridge.
6: Yeah, you did.
0: And he's chirping me about the Husky Stadium. And I said, this is right where Alex Brink threw the touchdown pass 6 months ago to Brandon Gibson.
6: Well,
0: I don't think he's talked to me since.
6: We got married, and then they blew the stadium up after. They said, you know what? Instead of just cleaning this place up, let's just blow the whole thing up.
0: Rank this real quick.
6: Mm-hmm. Don't ask me first or second marriage, please.
0: No.
6: For the love of God.
0: Buddy, I wouldn't do that to you.
6: Well, I got people that I work with or have worked with before. So I'll be totally transparent here because I've told this story on the air. Yeah. People know. My first engagement was at Fenway Park in Boston.
0: Okay.
6: My first wedding was at Safeco Field at home plate.
0: Yeah.
6: My second engagement was at Heck Edmondson Pavilion. Okay. The last place Gina's wedding ring was before it was on her finger was in John Brockman's underwear. And then I got married at the 50-yard line at Husky Stadium.
0: Yeah.
6: So then somebody who used to work here is like, where's your next one, Key Arena?
0: No, because
6: I got to deal with that.
0: It's climate pleasure.
6: Right? Yeah.
0: All right.
6: back then it was Key Arena.
0: So rank the best wedding parties.
6: Mm-hmm.
0: Because they're all in the same time frame, like 17 years ago. I'm giving you three.
6: Boy.
0: I'm giving you three.
6: Yeah. Is Ashley Ryan's on there?
0: Ashley.
6: Okay. On the water there, yeah.
0: Sabrowski's.
6: Right. I was not at Sabrowski's wedding.
0: Oh, okay.
6: I was not there.
0: And yours. Okay. So you can't. Okay. Because Sabrowski's was the bad one for me.
6: Right.
0: That's the one where we almost got divorced. Well.
6: Oh, is that where Kiefer was conceived?
0: No. Okay. No, he was already. That's where.
6: He almost got divorced.
0: It was bad. It was a bad night. Well, what happened was, somebody bought the Red Baron Sabrowski.
6: Right.
0: A big thing of Crown Royal.
6: Right.
0: Like bottle.
6: Okay.
0: And it was already an open bar.
6: Right.
0: And I was at a table with Rondo.
6: No.
0: And Rondo had Rondo brings his own drinks.
6: Mm-hmm.
0: So he had all this champagne under the bottle. And Divish was there. Ashley was there.
6: Keep that quiet.
0: That's fine. Somehow we went from having some champagne with the Rondos,
6: mm-hmm.
0: nice and fine night,
6: right?
0: To all of a sudden Divish, Sabrowski, me, the former 10-1 guy here, and everything else.
6: Yeah, his name's Puckett. Whatever.
0: Crushing.
6: It's not a big deal.
0: Crushing the Crown War. Crushing the Crown
6: Good
0: Royal.
6: Good for you. Yeah.
0: And then I woke up.
6: Yeah.
0: In the car on the way home. To my wife just yelling at me.
6: Oh, wow. So you passed out in the car on the way home.
0: So the Ashley Ryan wedding, which came 6 months later?
6: Yeah, I don't remember. I may have been at Sabrowski's. I'm not sure if I was there or not. Josh and I butted heads a lot, to be honest with you.
0: So Ashley's wedding comes up.
6: Yeah.
0: And the entire way we're driving there,
6: right?
0: I'm getting lectured.
7: Better not do this again.
0: That was what it was.
7: Yeah, all
6: right.
0: So I got there. Guys are like, hey, I'm good. I'll have a beer real quick. That's mm-hmm. like I was like... And Ashley's like, what is wrong with you? I go,
6: because
0: there's still pictures floating around of the first one. I blame Divish more than anybody.
6: Yeah. Well, when your wife has your balls in her pocket, you better behave.
0: Yours was great.
6: Because you may not get them back.
0: Yours was good.
6: Okay.
0: Yours was good. I behave for yours, but the best thing about yours is you let our kids come.
6: Right.
0: So Kiefer and Bree were there.
6: That's right.
0: And you had the mini cupcakes.
6: We had a cupcake bar instead of a cake.
0: Unbelievable.
6: Right. Yeah, very easy.
0: The best thing ever.
6: Yeah, I loved it.
0: I think one of them threw up when they got home, but that was okay.
6: No,
0: okay.
6: It was fine. Jackson's wedding was fun, especially when his dad introduced me as Dave Softy Mahler from 710 ESPN.
7: What?
6: That was nice. And then what did I do, Jackson? Did I throw something at your dad? What did I do? No? What happened?
0: Jackson can't hear you.
6: Remind me what happened.
0: Yeah. Hang on. He's got to put headsets on.
6: Did I throw something at
8: I couldn't hear anything because Anders had his mic on.
6: Did I throw something at your father at your wedding?
8: Yeah, a napkin. It was great.
6: I threw a napkin.
8: Maybe my favorite moment of the entire wedding.
6: Yeah, it was a used napkin.
8: Yeah.
0: Well, he got the wrong station.
6: Yeah. I said, you son of a bitch.
8: Yeah, he deserved it.
6: What's funny
8: is he had it written down correctly as KJR.
6: Right.
8: He just said it wrong. So that tells us what his favorite station is.
0: Exactly. Are you sure he wasn't hoping Dave Wyman was there?
8: He probably was.
6: Oh, God.
0: Hey, did you play linebacker for the Seahawks?
6: Yeah, look at me. Don't I look like a Stanford linebacker?
8: None of you are interesting.
6: I played for the Bears. Well, I wasn't there. It's funny that we're talking about wedding stories because I have busted Millen's balls about this forever.
0: Mm-hmm.
6: I was not at his wedding because I did not know him back then personally. I knew who he was, obviously.
0: Right. Husky legend.
6: Yeah, who beat the Oklahoma Sooners in the Orange Bowl.
0: Yep.
6: He served carrot cake at his wedding.
0: Oh, what are you doing?
6: Exactly my point.
0: What?
6: It's like, dude, I'm buying you a gift. I'm putting in the effort. Some folks are flying in from out of town. I'm renting this monkey suit. Can I at least get a nice dessert? Yeah. And I get carrot cake.
0: No.
6: And I don't mind carrot cake. It's okay.
22: I hate carrot cake.
6: I just don't want it at a freaking wedding.
0: I think it's
6: and
0: disgusting.
6: I finally, a couple years ago, next time you talk to Hugh, you can ask him. I finally, a couple years ago, got him to relent and admit that was a bad idea.
0: Should I bring that up on Hardcore Football?
6: Absolutely.
0: Wedding
6: cakes. It's a good topic for the middle of June, by the way. All right, once the schedule's out, all that.
0: I think there's some things you just don't bring up.
6: No, bring it up. It's fine. Trust me. It's the story about the stereo when he came to the house.
0: That's my favorite.
6: That's obviously one. But the carrot cake thing, the fact that he finally has seen the wrong in serving carrot cake at a wedding, he admitted it, and I'm proud of him.
0: Stereo, can you bring up or not?
6: Sure.
0: I think so.
6: We can bring it up.
0: Okay.
6: Yeah.
0: Someday we'll do that.
6: Well, how about tomorrow?
0: Okay.
6: Do it tomorrow.
0: I'm on.
6: We're going to preview Crosstalk tomorrow. Stay tuned for the best villain story ever, ever. Hey, don't we have a couple of potential owners for the Seahawks, for God's sakes?
0: I don't know. Who knows?
6: We're talking about wedding cakes.
0: One guy's from the Bay Area
6: and
0: now, too.
6: Son being a mistake? The hell's going on around here?
0: Not a mistake. Never Jesus. Said that. Never a mistake. What are you doing today?
6: Well, we're going to talk about this. I got a couple new potential ownership groups for the Hawks. We're going to dive into that big time. Bob Whitsitt, former Sonic GM.
0: Nice.
6: You know Bob, Trader Bob.
0: Yeah.
6: Will join us at 4 o'clock today. We'll talk some NBA expansion with him. Ibn Novi Williams, who works for Sportico. He was the guy that first broke this story this morning about these two groups. He'll be with us at 4:30. Brett Boone over Zoom at 5. A little fun with audio, a little you make the call, all that today.
0: That's a really
6: good show.
0: It's a good show.
6: That's
0: yeah, a
6: plus,
0: really good
6: plus Dick Fain is here.
0: Yeah. Oh, he is. Okay.
6: Yeah, he's here. He's okay. Back.
0: All right. Yeah. I'll see you.
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6: All righty, boys and girls, here we go. 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
8: Don't stoop okay. 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
6: Here's what we got. NFL news. Seahawks news. Oh. Sportico reporting two potential ownership options for the Seahawks have emerged, one led by Indian steel tycoon Aditya Mittal and current minority Celtic co-owner Wick Grosbuck, plus the co-founder of Sun Microsystems, Vinod Khosla, who owns a limited portion of the San Francisco 49ers. We're going to have a reporter, by the way, from Sportico joining us at 4:30 to talk about these developments.
3: Why don't we use the word tycoon anymore? That was well done word. By you. That's a fabulous word. Yeah.
6: How rich do you have to be a tycoon?
3: I think it's got
6: to
3: start with a B now.
6: No question.
3: Has to start with
6: no
3: a B.
6: No question.
3: Has to start. All right, we got some rehab news. Bryce Miller, 5 scoreless innings, allowing just 2 hits and 61 pitches for his final 4th rehab start for the Aqua Sox. And Brendan Donovan flying to Chicago to meet the Mariners, expected to be activated tomorrow.
6: Well, you saw what Adam Jude said about Bryce Miller. He said he's got sources that say Bryce Miller might be activated during this road trip, by the way, against the White Sox. So we'll see what happens, which is interesting because Luis Castillo is set to pitch Saturday in Chicago. Emerson Hancock goes tomorrow, Luis on Saturday, Logan Gilbert on Sunday. Mariners take 2 out of 3 against the Braves. Off day today as they travel to Chicago.
3: Bucks first round pick Reuben Bain Jr. signing his 4-year fully guaranteed deal worth $24 million.
6: NHL playoffs continue tonight. Carolina up 2-0 on Philadelphia. Game 3, 5 o'clock tonight. In the NBA tonight, Detroit looking for a 2-0 lead on the Cavaliers, and the Thunder looking for a 2-0 lead on the LA Lakers.
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6: All right, here we go on a busy Thursday afternoon right here on 93.3 KJR-FM. If you heard Crosstalk with me and Ian Furness, you'd think there's nothing going on today because we talked about wedding cakes for 10 minutes on the air. And how his son may or may not have been a mistake, by the way. That was the conversation. Okay. Which of your two kids is most likely to be a mistake, Dixon or Aubrey? Don't answer that question, by the way. Because I know they were both playing. You love them both.
3: They were both playing.
6: Right? Well, much so. I found out today that Ian Furness likes to get drunk at weddings. So if you want to have free entertainment at your wedding, if anybody out there is getting married, by the way, invite Ian Furness. Okay. He'll put a show on for you. His wife may beat the slop out of him on the way home, but he'll definitely put a show on for you.
3: Now, if a third feigned child appears, definitely unplanned.
6: Yeah. Jeez, man. That guy looks like Chuck Powell. What the hell's going on around here? Well, here's what we got. We got a lot to get to, man. Bob Whitsitt, Trader Bob, he's way before your time, Jackson. Holy moly. He was the guy that drafted Gary Payton. Clayton drafted Sean Kemp, hired George Karl. I think he may have brought on Sam Perkins as well to Seattle.
3: Hired Mike Holmgren.
6: Hired Mike Holmgren with the Seahawks, all that stuff. He is a guy that before Todd Lewicki probably was known as one of the most influential executives in Seattle.
3: Absolutely.
6: Don't you think?
3: Absolutely.
6: And then the Seahawk thing didn't go so well with Bob. Obviously, Bob was a part of the Paul Allen family, right? No question about that. But there's no disputing what he did for the Sonics. I mean, the guy was the architect of a Western Conference championship team that, if not for Michael Jordan and the Chicago Bulls, may have won an NBA title in 96. And I think about this all the time, Dick. What would have happened if the Sonics would have played? Who was the second best team in the East that year? Detroit, whatever.
3: Yeah, I don't even remember.
6: Whoever it was. Let's say they
3: Maybe
6: play
3: Indiana.
6: Them.
3: Indiana.
6: Yeah, let's say, right, Reggie Miller. Let's say they play Indiana and not Michael Jordan, and they win the NBA title. 11 years later, when the owners of the Sonics decided to ask for more money for Key Arena and the upgrades, are the local politicians more apt to say yes because they're coming off a championship in the last decade?
3: I would say no, only because it didn't seem like it was close with the local politicians. Mm-hmm. Like, if it was like kind of like the Seahawks situation, right, like the vote, you know, or the Mariners, like it was super close, that might tip it over. The local politicians scoffed at Howard Schultz.
6: Right.
3: Which is part of the reason we were where we were. And I don't think that would have changed that much. Maybe there would have been more support, but I don't think a title versus a Western Conference title would have tipped it over the edge.
6: Yeah, the Orlando Magic were the second best team in the East that year with guys like Shaquille O'Neal and 3D Nick Anderson, by the way, right? So Penny Hardaway was on that team. Horace Grant was on that team. Former Sonic was on that team. Remember Anthony Bonner?
3: Sure.
6: He was on that team. Donald Royale, John Konkak were on that team. So if they had played the Magic, who knows, man? And I kind of agree with you. I don't think it would have meant that they would have stayed, but we would have had a better shot,
3: of course,
6: for sure, if they would have been coming off a championship. So we'll talk to Bob Whitsitt about all that. I think we want to get Bob on because we want to, first of all, talk some basketball with Bob, reminisce about the Supes, obviously, but mostly get him on to talk about where he thinks this expansion thing is going. You saw the story that came out yesterday that Samantha Holloway and their group have hired financial advisors for their bid. What does that mean for Bob when he hears this news? What does that mean when Adam Silver comes out and says, hey, this might not happen until December? What does that mean? How does he translate all that stuff, right? Like, he's got a much different perspective on this than we do as media and fans. So we'll talk to Bob about that coming up at 4 o'clock. Now, 4:30 today, 4:28, Ibn, I believe is how you say his first name, Ibn Novi Williams, who is with Sportico. Him and his partner were the first to report that there were two new potential Seahawk ownership groups getting floated around. This came out this morning around 8:30, 8 o'clock in the morning. The first one is led by, as we said, Indian steel tycoon Aditya Mittal, who apparently inherited his money and his company from his father, and current Celtic owner Wick Grosbeck, who used to own the Celtics. They sold the team, and he bought back in for $1 billion. Mm-hmm. His share is going to drop to about 10%, but he still, as of right now, is a minority owner of the Boston Celtics. And then there's another guy, a guy named Vinod Khosla, who is a minority owner of the 49ers, Dick, who is the co-founder of Sun Microsystems. Went to Stanford, based in the Bay Area, all that. So I'll be honest with you. I just put this story out there this morning, and the immediate reaction that I got from a lot of people on social media was, please, God, no. We don't want these guys. No, no, no, no. So I want to go around the room and just talk about the reaction. When you hear about a guy that used to be the majority owner of the Boston Celtics, who is now a minority owner of the Boston Celtics, an Indian steel tycoon who lives in India, by the way, this guy Grosbeck, they're saying if he bought the Seahawks, he would have residency here and in Boston half the time. And there's a story running in the Boston Globe tomorrow that Chris Price has sent over for us to read that says that the Celtic majority owners have given him permission to seek a portion, or if not all, of the Seattle Seahawks. And then this other guy who owns part of the 49ers. So when we first heard these names getting floated around today, what was the reaction?
3: The reaction from me was, okay, let's find out a little bit more about these names. I mean, I immediately went to the computer, right? And did some digging. I was pleasantly surprised that Grosbeck's term as the Celtics' majority controlling owner netted 20 playoff runs in 23 years and two championships.
6: Right.
3: So I was like, okay, he's not only has he been in the sports world before, he's been extremely successful in the sports world as well. And then when I saw this most recently with Kosla, I mean, he's 71 years of age, and I can't...
6: He doesn't look it, does he?
3: No, but he looks great. All. But he's 71, and I can't find any... Has he owned any... I don't see him owning anything in the past of an American professional sports.
6: He's a minority owner of the Niners. Think he recently bought into, like, and in last few years.
3: I was just wondering, like, you know, where was he? Maybe he didn't have the wherewithal when he was in his 40s or 50s, but you would think that somebody that wants to jump in for the first time to an American sports ownership, you'd be like 50, not 71.
6: So Forbes does a real-time net worth tracker and take that, no pun intended, for what it's worth. But they're saying that as of today, he's worth $14 billion. And this guy, Mittal, Aditya Mittal, the Indian steel tycoon, is worth $24 billion. So the money's there for these guys. And I think for a lot of these people, they're just looking for places to stick their cash where they know it can grow.
3: Yes.
6: And this is an incredible investment. Like, guys, we think about where the Seahawks were 15, 20 years ago, where they are now. If this thing is sold for, let's just say, $10 billion for giggles, what is it worth in 20 years from now?
0: Yeah.
6: What's it worth in 10 years from now? So it's
3: the Sonics are going to go for 25 times more than Howard Schultz sold them.
6: Phenomenal investment. Like, we always talk about Russell Wilson when he bought a part of the Sounders. Yeah. Like, do we really think that Russell Wilson bought a part of the Sounders because he loves soccer? Or he needed a place to stick a couple of $100 million, if not maybe a little bit less or a little bit more? So, look, I did the same thing. I had vaguely heard of Grosbeck's name as the Celtic guy. Obviously, look, I had no idea who these other two dudes were until about 6 hours ago. Looked them up, read about them, whatever. And I think your point about Grosbeck as the owner of Boston is totally fair. I think it's also fair to have some skepticism when you're talking about three guys. None of them are from here. None of them, right? And look, Grosbeck is from Massachusetts. Okay, he went to the University of Massachusetts. I believe he also went to Stanford, too, by the way. So are they going to have the same passion? Is Grosbeck going to have the same passion as a steward of his hometown Boston Celtics, Jackson, as he will for the Seattle Seahawks?
7: No.
6: And that's the only thing. And again, it's not a I'm not sitting up losing sleep over this, guys. But there is room for that conversation, that when you have somebody who's not from here, are they going to look at the Seahawks as an investment, or are they going to look at it as a stewardship? And if they look at it as a stewardship, they're much more likely, I think, to bring success.
7: Yeah, that's a good take. I think for me, the number one and number two things that we talked about were, one, you don't come from a place where you want to move the team to, you know, a Clay Bennett scenario where there's clearly an interest to move the team to the place.
6: And he's not moving this team to Boston, is what you're saying.
7: And Mittal's not going to move the team to India, right? So there's he's not, right?
3: That'd be a rough commute for NFL players.
7: And so there's that part of
6: look
7: it.
6: Look at that road trip. Holy cow. And then Atlanta and then Mumbai. What the hell?
7: They're probably playing Calcutta. I think the idea here is that, plus the element of, are you going to stay out of John Schneider and Mike McDonald's business?
6: Right.
7: Or are you going to try to get your hands really in the dirt and try to do something with the team? And I don't know. What I do is I also kind of looked, did what you did, Dick, and just lots of Googling and lots of research. And Mittal is, you know, he already has his hands in an organization. I believe it's that
6: soccer
7: a
6: team, I think, right?
7: It's either soccer or cricket over there. But he doesn't
6: The Celtics. He's a minority owner, too. In the Celtics.
7: I'm talking about he's majority over for a franchise over in India. And for what I understood, he generally stays out of the day-to-day business.
6: Mm-hmm.
7: And I like that.
6: Right.
7: Because you've now checked both of my boxes. And I Softy, I think you bring up a good point of, yeah, but how much of a Seattle investment is Aditya Mittal going to have in the Seahawks? That's a great question.
6: Yeah.
7: But that's for me, that's a distant third box to those first two boxes. And if you check those two, two thumbs up.
6: Well, my first concern is how the franchise is run. I'm not concerned about him moving, and maybe it should be, right? Maybe I'm being naive, and we've gone through that, right? Like, there's nobody in the country. Well, there are teams, fans that have lost teams before, but if there's anybody who's got a reason to make that their number one priority, and their number one fear. It's kind of us, right? Because of what we went through 18 years ago. But this just feels different, right? This is the Seahawks. This is the NFL versus the NBA. I'm not waking up concerned about the Seahawks moving. Although I will say, when that time comes, when the ownership group asks for money from the public and they don't get it, and it times up with the lease expiring, and there's a stadium being built somewhere else, I mean, it might not happen for

0: Zach, we might have something up too late.
1: Yeah. Well, look, I mean, here's the thing. More stories like this are going to come out. Guys, it's certainly possible that in the next 3 to 4 months, by week one, we have a new owner of this football team.
0: Absolutely.
1: And who that owner is, I think, honestly, and again, it's not like we get to vote on this, right? Not like fans, like they do the Sounders over there with their, you know, GM job or whatever the hell it is. But I think Seahawks fans should be massively concerned with who this person is and massively invested and interested in who this person is. And look, I mean, I don't know. I mean, I hope the Allen estate feels the same way, right? Like finding a wealthy person, Dick, as you said, tycoon, whatever, billionaire, whatever, finding a wealthy person to buy the Seahawks is not going to be the problem. The problem is finding the right wealthy person.
0: Right.
1: And like we talked to Canzano last week, do they care about that? Do they care about finding the right wealthy person, or is it just the wealthiest person?
0: But I'm going to take the opposite take that what you experienced on social media today. Mm-hmm. I'm going to give every one of these guys the benefit of the doubt. I'm not going to.
1: I'm just talking about the reaction I got.
0: Right. But I think that reaction, I expected that reaction. I expect Seattle fans to be skeptical about every person they don't know and every person that's not from Seattle, because that's kind of the Seattle provincial way of things.
1: Well, but again, there's reasons, though, Dick. We just talked about there's reasons to be a little more skeptical of somebody who's not from here.
0: Right, because of the song.
1: Because of, well, no, because of the passion or lack thereof for Seahawks football. Mm-hmm. I mean, again, if you're talking about a guy who grew up in Seattle, who loves the Seahawks and desperately wants to win a championship and be the owner of a team when it happens, you're more likely to find that guy if he was born and raised here or has roots here. Now, it's not a guarantee because, look, I know Howard Schultz is from the East Coast, but he put down roots in Seattle and he screwed us. Right? Yeah, so. Stabbed us right in the neck. So you just got to find the right guy or gal. And I really do hope. My hope is just this, that when the Allen Estate does pick an owner, when they bring that guy to the NFL for approval by the commissioner and the other 31 owners, that they can walk out of the office and tell themselves, this guy or this group or this gal is going to do by the Seahawks fans the way Paul would have wanted. That's all I'm asking. And if it doesn't work and they try, fine. Right? Because, I do think it's going to be really difficult to match what Paul did in Seattle. We're talking about duplicating the greatest run that any owner has ever had in this city's history.
0: 20 years.
1: It's going to be very difficult to pull that off. I get that. But can we try? Can we try? That's all I want. We're going to break. A lot more to get to. Bob Whitson at 4 on 93.3 KJRFM.
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14: From the Fox 13 Weather Center, I'm Chief Meteorologist Brian McMillan. We'll see decreasing clouds this afternoon with high temperatures around 66 degrees. For your Friday, expect morning clouds, afternoon sunshine with highs back in the mid-60s.
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12: All right, happy Thursday, everybody. Tomorrow, Hugh Millen back on the air with us, still live at 5. We'll get Huey's take on the ownership groups that were reported today by Sportico for the potential purchase of your Seattle Seahawks. Again, one group that includes a Indian Steel tycoon, Indian Steel magnate. That'd be another good word,
20: That's a good word, right?
12: Yes. Aditya Mittal and Wick Grosbuck. If Wick Grosbuck buys the team, we can use the line from Fletch. Wick, when he was the mechanic, by the way. It's all about ball bearings these days, boys. Wick, come on. You know what I'm talking about.
20: I do not remember
12: from
20: that.
12: Fletch.
20: I remember the movie, but yeah. I don't remember that line.
12: And then the co-founder of Sun Microsystems is worth about $1 zillion, $14 billion to be fair. According to Forbes, Vinod Khosla, not Coleslaw, Khosla is the other guy that was mentioned today. So we'll talk to you about that tomorrow on the radio show. The other big news today that we haven't really gotten a chance to get to yet, for those out there that are in favor of the NCAA tournament staying at 68 games, I'm sorry, that is not going to happen. They approved it today. It is going to 76 teams starting next season. It's the first time the men's tournament, Dick, has expanded since 2011, and the first time the women's tournament has expanded since 2022. I don't know if I ever remember a sports league doing something that nobody wanted.
20: Yeah.
12: Right? I mean, the NFL playoffs
20: the media,
12: going to seven.
20: The coaches.
12: Some folks were against it, but okay, fine, whatever. NBA playoffs, NHL playoffs. Nobody wants this.
20: Well, not only does nobody want it, the coaches are coming out and saying, we weren't even consulted. Well,
12: too late. It's done.
20: I mean, Tom Izzo came out today. Mark Few came out today. Mark Few is like, you know what? It should be a special thing to make the NCAA tournament. And, you know, I don't even know if 68's all that special to make them, but it's more.
12: I agree.
20: It's whatever percentage, 10% more special than 76 is. So, yeah. I mean, it's unfortunate. I guess if you want to paint some sort of silver lining, Husky fans should take note. Because really, the Huskies are the type of program this helps.
12: We got a shot.
20: This
12: we
20: doesn't help. Shot. This doesn't help Duke, Kentucky, Gonzaga, Kansas.
12: No.
20: And it doesn't help the teams that are perennially awful.
12: Right.
20: Right? But it helps teams like the Huskies, whose Danny Sprinkle has had, especially this last year, I mean, in the 50s and 60s in net ranking most of the season.
12: Yeah.
20: I mean,
12: yeah.
20: These are the types of teams that have a chance now. The 9th, 10th, 11th place team in the Big Ten or the ACC, those are the teams that are going to make the 69 through 76.
12: Well, here's the thing. First of all, what I'm feeling as you say that is that they're taking pity on us, right? Okay, let's expand it so everybody can get in now. I don't like that feeling. And then number two, you mentioned the net rankings, right? Bring up the net rankings real quick, will you, Dick?
20: Yep.
12: Bring them up from last year, because I'm looking at the Big Ten standings last season, and I think the team that was left out of the NCAA tournament first, so the first team out, was Indiana.
20: Okay.
12: And they were 9-11. Like, Iowa made it, right? Ohio State made it. UCLA made it. And then everybody else, Purdue, Wisconsin, Illinois, Michigan, Nebraska.
20: And Indiana had a 41 in the net.
12: Indiana went 9-11. Where was Minnesota in net ranking last year? Where were they?
20: Minnesota. Okay. Let's see. The Huskies, by the way, were up to, they were 55 at the end of the year.
12: Okay. All right. Because you know, first of all, while you're doing that, you know the NCAA tournament, I'm not saying you, but people, this is not about the best 68 teams in America.
20: No.
12: I mean, when you have conference champions and, you know, automatic bids, it's never been about the best 68.
20: Minnesota was 82.
12: Okay. Well, Minnesota finished 8-12, and they were in front of Washington in the Big Ten. So here's my point. My point is this. Are we going to throw a party if Danny Sprinkle goes 8-12 in the Big Ten, makes the NCAA tournament, and then gets bounced on that first Tuesday?
21: There will be people who will throw a party.
8: You know that there will be people who throw parties. I mean, the way that this thing is structured, guys, these added teams, you have a situation where the lowest seeded 12 automatic qualifiers will face each other. And then the 12 lowest seeded at large teams will face each other in those games. They will, all 12 of those teams who are the lower seeded at large teams, which could include Washington, they will all throw parties.
12: I think it depends on who it is. I don't know who said that first. It may have been you, Dick. It may have been somebody else. It may have been DeCourcy. If it's a team that has any type of tradition at all,
20: then they won't.
12: They're not going to give a damn.
20: But if we haven't been there in a decade.
12: Right. If it's a team like a Rutgers or a Northwestern or, I don't know, give me a team out of the Big West, Cal Poly, Santa Barbara.
8: Parties, parties, parties.
12: Parties all over the place. So to me, I'm just from a standpoint of I'm going now from, okay, making the tournament is one thing, but now you got to make a run. Mm-hmm. Now if you really want to get me excited, now you got to make a run. Because being the 76th team and going, what we say, 8-12 in the Big Ten and making a 78-team field and then losing on Tuesday or Wednesday,
20: right.
12: I'm sorry, that does nothing for me.
8: Yeah.
12: Nothing.
20: So I'll be excited if my team's playing on Tuesday just because I haven't seen them play on Tuesday or Thursday in a decade.
12: But then the next year when the same thing happens, you won't be excited.
20: Right.
12: Because it's no longer a novelty. Why do you think we were so jazzed up when the Mariners made the playoffs 4 years ago? Because it'd been 20 years.
20: That's right.
12: Now it's like, hey, if we make the playoffs this year and lose in the first round, you'll be pissed.
8: I think this philosophical debate of what the tournament should be is an important one. I also think it's important to talk about the tangible change for the average Joe sports fan, and maybe even just a very, very casual sports fan who sees this as, yeah, every year I fill out the bracket, and every year I fill it out and I make sure to have it done on Thursday morning and we're off and running, right? There are now going to be all of these extra games taking place on Tuesday and Wednesday.
12: Right.
8: It's cool if you say, all right, none of those games matter. You can fill out your bracket towards Thursday.
20: Sure.
8: The same.
20: Yeah.
8: Sure.
12: Automatic winner, you move on.
8: I worry how many and how often it's going to be the case of, oh, there's so many games. Everybody, you need to get your bracket in by Tuesday. Because if that happens,
20: there's a
8: tangible effect to the casual sports fan.
20: It didn't happen that way the last time. I know, why would it happen this time?
8: Because there's more games now.
12: But I think you guys are right. First of all, the bracket contests, if that's your biggest concern, will adjust, right? Maybe some will do it that way.
8: Yeah.
12: Maybe some will make you pick every game, right? Maybe you'll do one of each. But I think the bracket contests will adjust. I think from a gambling perspective, and I think from an engagement perspective, the NCAA loves this because you're just having more people fill out brackets, more people watching, more cities across the country being invested. I don't really give a damn about Tuesday, Wednesday. I just ignore it. Right? Unless there's a big upset, like the Miami of Ohio story was fun. But I feel like I'll be able to just ignore it and get to Thursday like I always do, unless my team is playing in it. And again, for the first year or two, it might feel like a bit of a novelty. But I mean, who is that? Like Indiana, for example, right? That's a great example. You think Indiana fans will care if they make the tournament and play on Tuesday? They're Indiana.
20: No.
12: They won't give a damn.
8: I disagree because they haven't had an enormous success in the tournament for a while.
12: But they're pissed about that.
8: Now
12: they're still Indiana. They're not going to give their coach a pat on the ass for making the tournament and losing on Tuesday night, Jackson.
8: I would argue.
12: Guarantee.
8: I would argue they would because it's fresh people and part of that program.
12: Yeah.
8: It's fresh. It's fresh coaches.
12: I think you're wrong.
8: It's fresh students.
12: I think you're wrong.
8: And they will.
12: I'm sorry.
8: The students will party because they've never experienced that before.
12: I'm sorry. I think you're wrong. I think there's going to be people that will enjoy it. But overall, Indiana freaking University is not going to give their coach credit for making the tournament and losing on Wednesday night. Now they get there and make a run. That's a different story.
20: I don't think,
12: at Indiana.
20: I mean, I'm a basketball fan first, and I don't think this tournament starts till 9 a.m. on Thursday.
12: Right.
20: I mean,
12: I
20: just don't. I mean, yeah, if there's an 11 versus an 11 game and we're sitting here doing the show on a Tuesday, we have it on the television, but I'm not paying attention to it. Hey, if it's a 30, you know, it's a 2-point game with 30 seconds left, okay, I'll watch the last 30 seconds. And like you said, Miami of Ohio, whatever.
12: Right.
20: That story was cool. But like, it doesn't, and it's still not going to start for me unless Washington's playing. It's still not going to start for me until 9 a.m. on Thursday.
12: How many times have we made the tournament, by the way, since 2000 and let's just say 2012?
20: Once?
12: Last 15 years.
8: Once or twice.
12: Okay, Indiana's been there six times. I mean, and they've got championships and Final Fours. There are teams like that, Jackson, that will celebrate that used to have history, but now don't have history anymore. A team like Kentucky, for example, if they get in and they're 7-11 in the SEC or whatever the hell it is, they're not going to care.
8: So I think
12: unless they make a run.
8: We're saying different things. What I'm saying is the students on that campus will have parties because their team is playing in the NCAA tournament.
12: Sure, of course.
8: Because those students, they refresh every 4 years, have not seen that for a few years.
12: I'm talking about the fan base overall.
8: Well,
12: And students get fired up if they give away free Twinkies. I mean, honestly. Like, we got students waiting online in the cold for free donuts outside Alaska Airlines Arena.
8: The school will put on parties students will go to.
12: Yes, but I don't think it's going to improve anybody's resume.
8: Oh, no.
12: In the eyes of the media, in the eyes of the fans.
8: No.
12: That's my point. I mean, if you're talking about what will it take for a student to go out and get drunk and light a couch on fire on a Friday night, that's a very low bar for a lot of places. I'm talking about the way we as fans overall feel about where our basketball team is at. And I just think, again, it's going to be fun for some teams that have no history whatsoever. But for teams that expect more, this is now truly, Dick, I think, going to be about making a run when you get there.
20: Yeah, and especially now, I mean, you're not building programs anymore. You're literally, you should be expected. Fan bases now should expect their coach and their general manager and their athletic director to build me a winner today.
12: Yeah, right.
20: I mean, microwave me a winner. And so being a part of a 76-team playoff or whatever, how is that helping?
12: Yeah, we'll get a break. A little fun with audio next on 93.3 KJRFM.
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21: Watch for stolen Alderwood northbound 5, just north of the 405 interchange. The center lane is blocked, causing a slowdown from Alderwood Mall Parkway. An earlier crash coming into downtown Seattle, northbound 5, just north of Michigan Street, has been cleared away. It was blocking the left lane. Watch for residual slowing. Watch for a stall eastbound on the West Seattle Bridge, just past the ramp to 99. It's over on the right shoulder, but causing a distraction to drivers. And watch for flashing traffic signals in Seattle, the intersection of 32nd Avenue Northeast at Northeast 65th Street. Want to treat flashing signals like always stops. That's traffic.

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10: 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Pandora was still trying to be kind of like radio in a way. 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Apple's 0.7, YouTube Music 0.7. 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
14: 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After finishing their homestand on a winning note, the Mariners are heading east to open a weekend series against the White Sox tomorrow. The NCAA making it official, the men's and women's basketball tournaments will now be 76 teams starting after the 26-27 season. I'm Frank Arity.
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13: All right, here we go. A busy Thursday continues right here on 93.3 KJR FM. I tell you what, if I smash my knee on this thing one more time underneath this table.
17: It didn't get fixed?
13: I am going to take this hard drive and throw it at the window, okay? If anybody goes by Elliott Avenue and sees a hard drive bouncing off the train tracks... And you can't get on YouTube, you know why. This is ridiculous, man. I'm gonna file a workman's comp claim in here, for God's sakes. Anyway, here we go, a little fun with audio slash, hey, did you hear that? Hey, Dick, did you happen to hear that?
0: What's it, Dave?
17: What's that, Dick?
13: We start with our friend Bobby Wagner, greatest Seahawks linebacker of all time, maybe one of the top three or four linebackers ever, middle linebackers
0: ever.
17: 60 tackles this year, he'll be number one in NFL history in tackles.
13: How many first-team All-Pros? Like seven?
0: Five.
13: It's amazing.
0: First-team, I think.
13: Is it five? Second most all-time, I think? Anyway, he spoke this week at Utah State University's 2026 commencement ceremony. A linebacker received an honorary doctorate from Utah State and made it clear in a speech what everyone must now call him.
18: My name is now Dr. Bobby Wagner, and a family member that's here, you got to change my name. Your phone is Dr. now, so I will no longer be answering back to Bobby. It will be Dr. only.
13: You know, I first saw that, and I thought he was being, like, legit about it, that he actually earned a doctorate somewhere and now demands to be called Dr. Wagner.
0: He is awesome. I spent a bunch of time with him the other day at the Storm practice because, you know, he's part owner. Speaking of part owners of franchises, he was there watching his team. And that's when I found out he was actually going to get his doctorate.
17: Dick, you spent a lot of time with him. Why has he not been on our show yet?
13: Yeah, right.
0: Because he's busy getting his doctorate.
13: Why don't you bring something to the show, for God's sake? Bobby Wagner is a six-time first-team All-Pro and a five-time second-team All-Pro. Ray Lewis was a seven-time first-team All-Pro at middle linebacker for Baltimore. So second most first-team All-Pros ever.
0: You said Bobby had six first and five seconds?
13: Six and five, correct.
0: 11 years?
13: Times. Wow. 11 times in his career.
0: Oh, my God.
13: And he's played, what, 15 seasons? Is that right? Going back to 2012?
0: Ridiculous.
13: I mean, if they redid that 2012 draft, Andrew Luck, I mean, obviously quit, but... I don't know, just based on talent, you could still
0: probably
13: take number one.
0: Bobby be two, right?
13: And maybe Russell three.
0: Yeah. Yep. Yeah.
13: Honestly, if they redid it. All right, well, I'll tell you what, you can get a pretty weird doctorate, man. Remember Ross wanted to be called a doctor because he was a dinosaur doctor?
0: Yes.
13: I was looking online that Michigan State offers a doctorate in packaging. So there's some really weird doctors
0: like
13: walking
0: FedEx
13: around.
0: Stuff?
13: Yes. Yes. How to pack a box. Apparently, look it up. Michigan State. I'm looking at it right here. Michigan State. You get a PhD in packaging at Michigan State University.
0: Wow.
13: Yeah. I mean, when most of your alums end up working for Amazon, that makes sense. Hey, Dick, did you happen to hear that?
0: What's that, Dave?
17: What's that, Dick?
13: On ESPN's NBA tip-off show last night, Draymond Green, speaking of Michigan State, Draymond Green joined the former TNT crew and took this shot at Charles Barkley while talking about older players winning titles.
19: Nobody wins when they're 37, 38. But you said what you said. I didn't want to hear if he believes what you're talking. Yeah, I mean, I think the goal is just to not look like you in the Houston Rockets uniform.
20: Yeah.
19: Is ultimately the goal for us? Like, we don't want to. What does that look like? Did you see it? I'm just asking. I saw it.
13: Wow. Taking a shot at Sir Charles. What did Barkley do with the Rockets, by the way?
0: Barkley was very good with the Rockets.
13: What the hell is he talking about then?
0: I mean...
13: God, he's got a big mouth.
17: What's interesting is Barkley did not respond to that. He didn't have a response at all.
0: I think he probably wanted to punch him in the head.
13: That's exactly what I was thinking.
0: Barkley,
13: he may have kept his mouth shut because he was going to rip his head off his neck.
0: Barkley averaged 16-8 with the Rockets. He was just fine.
13: Right.
0: Right?
13: And he won the MVP. Who's a better player
0: overall?
13: Well, he
0: didn't win the MVP with the
13: Rockets. But he won it with the Suns,
0: yes.
13: Right?
0: Yes.
13: In 93.
0: It's not even close.
13: Right.
0: And Barkley's a better player.
13: Draymond doesn't win championships without Klay Thompson and Steph Curry.
0: Of course not.
13: I mean, Draymond's going to be good for TV because he'll play the role of the heel.
0: Yes.
13: Don't you think? And everyone's going to hate his guts.
0: Every time I see, I've always liked Draymond, but every time I embrace Draymond, he goes and just...
13: He lets you down.
0: He's a jerk.
13: He lets you down every single time.
0: He's just a jerk.
13: Yeah.
0: Like, why would you say that to one of the all-time greats in the NBA?
13: He's got a big mouth. Can't help himself. And I hope this Barkley-Draymond thing turns into something. Maybe it will, right?
0: Yeah.
13: Maybe it turns into a running bit on the NBA show. All right. Your favorite, Dick, coming up next. Hey, Dick, did you happen to hear that?
0: What's that, Dick?
17: What's that, Dick?
13: On Colin Cowherd's show yesterday.
0: Oh, this is good.
13: The Fox Sports 1 host said that Shea Gilgeous-Alexander's flopping is tarnishing his own reputation and the league's reputation.
0: First of all, SGA is a really good player. But because the flopping is allowed, and it's really bad sports, we all know that, right? And what bothers me is it's become a central point of the playoffs and a central part of his game. If you do it once a game, I'm okay with it. It's become like the central point of his game. And the NBA is the sport with the most creative, artistic athletes. And this is like acting versus AI acting. It's just not as authentic. Watching him flop during an NBA game is like, to some degree, it's like inserting one of those Life Alert commercials. I've fallen and I can't get up into Cirque du Soleil.
20: He's totally right about it.
13: 100%
20: and it's,
13: right.
20: And it's unfortunate because people only see the highlights, right? People only see what comes through their Instagram feeds and their Twitter feeds.
13: Yeah.
20: And it's a bad look for the league because doing that leads critics of the league to say, everybody flops in the NBA, which BS. Just like what I heard Ian say today. And God love you, Ian, but he was using Joel Embiid as an example of how soft the NBA is. No. Joel Embiid is soft. Is Anthony Edwards soft? Because he's playing through injury now. Bigger than life. Well, I didn't think Anthony Edwards was going to play the rest of the season, and he's playing right now. So please don't say the NBA is soft because Joel Embiid is always hurt or
13: Paul
20: George is always hurt.
13: I have a totally different take than you on the SGA thing. I think it's great. I think anything that makes a member of the Thunder look like a douchebag, I'm a fan of.
21: You Thunder!
13: Keep doing it, man, because everybody around the NBA is talking about what a clown this guy
20: is. It's just discrediting his talent, which is awesome. Like,
13: screw him.
20: From a Thunder SGA perspective, I think it's fantastic. From an NBA's perspective, I think it's terrible.
13: That's fine. You know what? Fine. I'd rather, you know what? I'll sacrifice it. I'll sacrifice the image of one idiot player who's a flopper. I mean, soccer players look at him and go, God, that guy's a flopper, right? It's unbelievable.
17: Worse than soccer.
13: It's so embarrassing. Every single night this idiot is doing this. And you know what? I love it, man. The fact that people are beating him up and calling him out, freaking go for it.
21: You Thunder!
13: Keep it going. All right. Hey, Dick, did you happen to hear that?
22: What's that, Dave?
23: What's that, Dick?
13: You want 4 or 5? Which one?
22: Let's do 4.
13: All right. Tuesday on WFAN Sports Radio New York, Tiki Barber ripping Joel Embiid for not playing hurt more often, including in the playoffs.
23: If it was that bad, then don't play. If it's going to hurt
13: you. Don't give him any ideas, Tiki.
23: To physically be hurt and someone might run into you, accidentally or otherwise, don't play. Well, I remember when I had a broken arm. When I played in 2000, I had to tape my other arm because they were like literally stepping on my arm.
13: Right.
23: Just because they knew I had a broken arm. I didn't complain about it. It's part of the risk of playing when you're hurt. So stop being a bitch.
13: I'm seriously.
23: That's surprising to me. That really is surprising.
13: You're surprised that Joel Embiid is, quote, a bitch? That's your words, not mine.
23: That he's complaining about that because you've been an elite athlete for a long time.
13: He's never played.
23: You have to, especially when it means something to you.
13: Yeah. Sorry.
23: You don't complain about it. You just don't. Because if you do, it's like, give me sympathy. Right? The reason that I was not great is because your sympathy is making me feel better.
13: Yeah, I think it's different for an NFL player to play with pain versus an NBA player. I think you can do a lot more hurt as an NFL guy versus an NBA guy. But Joel Embiid has done himself no favors. Either he is the most injury-struck, bad luck guy in the history of basketball, or he's not tough, right? Or not as tough
20: it's
13: as he should
20: be. Combination of
13: He's played 96 games in 3 years. There's 82 games in the regular season. He's never played more than 68 games. This guy's played 10 years in the NBA. He's had 4 years where he's played 60 or more. 60%, Dick, of his life in the NBA, he's played 51 games or less. So it's got to be a combination of the two.
20: We have seen the complete Joel Embiid experience this week. We saw him single-handedly knock Boston out with a 34-point, 12-rebound, 6-assist performance.
13: Mm-hmm.
20: And then we saw him go 3-for-11 in game one against New York. And then we saw him miss game two. I mean, that is Joel Embiid in a nutshell. Like, best center in the league, terrible, and then not available.
13: Well, on the list of guys that on the what-could-have-been list, he's on it.
20: Oh,
13: I mean, the
20: no
13: dude
20: question.
13: Finished number two in the MVP or better 3 years in a row, won the damn thing in 2023. Yep. So he's going to be on that list, man. If you know, I'm not saying Brandon Roy, but guys like that, that if they just could have stayed healthy, but I would never put Brandon Roy in the toughness or lack thereof category of Joel Embiid. We'll get a break. Bob Whitsitt, remember him? Former Sonic general manager. What does he think is about to happen with expansion? We also got to ask him flat out, how close were you to trading Sean Kemp for Scottie Pippen? And did the KJR audience convince your owner to pull the plug? Remember that story?
20: Yeah.
13: Next on 93.3 KJRFM.
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13: All right, here we go. Headlines for the Thursday afternoon right here on Softy Dickle Jackson, brought to you by our friends at Frostbrewed Coors Light, as cold as the Rockies, baby.
10: Stupid idiot!
13: NFL news, Sportico reporting that there are two potential ownership groups that have emerged to buy the Seahawks, one led by Indian steel magnate Aditya Mittal, and current Celtic minority owner Wick Grosbuck, another group led by the Sun Microsystems co-founder Vinod Khosla, who is a minority owner of the 49ers, is also interested.
20: Spurs steamrolled the Wolves last night, 133-95, evening up that series at a game apiece. And in the NHL, the Ducks will head back to Anaheim tied at one after getting a win in Vegas.
13: Adam Jude reporting Bryce Miller might be activated this weekend. But what the hell does Adam Jude know? Ems took 2 out of 3 against Atlanta, now 18-20. Travel day to Chicago, Emerson Hancock tomorrow. Luis Castillo Saturday, Logan Gilbert set to go on Sunday.
20: D1 Men's and Women's Basketball Committee voting today in favor of expansion to 76 teams. The opening round will feature 11v11, 12 versus 12, 15 versus 15, and 16 versus 16.
13: Let's talk a little Sonic basketball right now.
20: Let's do it.
11: Up to Gary Payton. Lead pass to Kemp. He'll land down. What a lob! Whoa! Gary Payton with a lob ahead to Kemp. He went airborne. Defied gravity. Laid it down with two hands, baby.
13: Both those guys in that clip, not the guy doing the highlight, but the players that were talked about, Gary Payton and Sean Kemp, were both drafted by our next guest, the former NBA Executive of the Year, a guy who was here from 86 to 94, brought in players like Gary Payton, brought in players like Sean Kemp and Sam Perkins, signed George Karl when he was walking around Spain to be the head coach of the eventual Western Conference champions, and a guy that was the guts and the brains behind that roster that got the Sonics back to the NBA Finals. Let's welcome back Bob Whitsitt, joining us right now on the radio program. Bob, how are you, man? What's going on?
12: I'm doing great, Softy. You guys are getting me a little excited with those Calabro clips. That was kind of fun to listen to.
13: Well, we're hoping to hear a lot more of those starting in a couple years from now, by the way. So we can get to all that reminiscing in a second. But we got to ask you, first of all, man, just from your perch and you're observing all this expansion talk, there's some folks that think, oh, it's a done deal, it's going to happen. Other folks say, I don't know, not so fast. Where do you kind of fall in line on that, man?
12: Well, I'm spending a lot of time on it, so I'm a little bit more than an observer. But I would say it's a little bit in between. I think I'm very confident it's going to happen, but it's not a done deal. It's pretty much as advertised. The league has basically said we're open for business. Doesn't mean we have to do any business. What it means is Seattle, Vegas, and or others, come on in, talk to us, show us what you have. And there's a lot of things on the checklist of what you have, but probably at the top of the list will be how much are you willing to pay for one of these things. And then if the league likes what they hear, They'll take it to the owners, and if 23 of the 30 owners give it the thumbs up, you've got expansion. So I think it's been a long process. There's still a ways to go. But again, I'm on the very optimistic side of things.
1: Well, Bob, you mentioned you're spending a lot of time on it. Expand on that. What are you doing?
12: Well, anybody who's got more than $2 who's talked to me about should I invest in it, I've spent time talking to them, and I've been trying to help raise money. I've been, I've put together my models. I've talked about Seattle. I've talked about the NBA. I've talked about why it will be successful here, why you should invest. So when we're done, guys, why don't we get the two of you in and we'll pass the hat?
13: Yeah, I was going to say, yeah. I got more than $2. Nobody's talking to me. What the heck's going on here, man? But Bob, go ahead.
12: Yeah, I was going to say, it's going to be a healthy price tag. I'll say that.
13: Yeah, no, for sure. But when you hear Adam Silver, I think it was a couple weeks ago, came out and say, hey, look, this may not be decided by the summer. You know, he did say they're going to give it the calendar year, and it sounds like there's a chance they may take full advantage of the next 7 months. Does that seem like any significant movement, whether positive or negative to you when you hear that stuff?
12: Well, not really. I've been involved in, I think, what, 8 of the last 9 expansions, so I kind of know how it works on that side. And if you're the league, the perfect scenario is you get as many cities as possible interested, you get as many ownership groups as possible in each city interested. And the one thing the NBA is really good at is hosting an auction. So they would like to see as many interested parties as possible, because probably the first thing most owners in the room are going to be focusing on is how much are you willing to pay for the team. Then they'll start working their way down the list of what's the arena like, who's the management, all those kinds of very important things. So and by not putting a firm timeline on it, you're not boxing yourself in. So even if you make a decision by the end of the calendar year and you say we're going to start in 28, 29, you know, it's not, 4 years like maybe the Kraken had, but it's what, a year and a half or so. It's plenty of time. We've had expansions where they've had a year to get ready, and we've had expansions where they've had 2 years to get ready. So I think that's kind of right in the sweet spot where I think everything that needs to be done can get done.
1: Bob, how much did this timeline get pushed back due to the Celtics sale?
12: I don't think the Celtics sale had anything to do with it. Hmm. I think it's really more whether or not there's an appetite by the owners to expand. And one of the things you have to think about is the owners share the NBA revenues, and it's not just the media contracts, which are the single biggest source of revenue, but there's a lot of what we call NBA revenue. And right now, each team gets an equal 1/30th share, and it's a big number. And if you bring in one or two more partners, now you've diluted that to 1/31st or 1/32nd, and everybody can do their math, plus you... You factor in, if I'm a market that has to sell tickets, is it going to be easy to sell tickets when an expansion team comes to town? Probably not so easy. Mm-hmm. Do I want to factor in if a particular market comes in with a particular ownership and management, and we think in 4, 5, 6 years they could build a pretty good team? Now there's another team that's really good I got to compete against. Everybody's got their own way of thinking about it, and each owner's going to probably vote in the way that they think is best for their franchise. So selling the Celtics or the Blazers or any other team,
13: right,
12: that really had, in my opinion, nothing to do with it. You have a labor deal, you have a long-term media deal. Those are probably the two biggest variables that would have to be in pretty good shape before you would think about expanding.
13: Well, Bob, what's it? Let me just expand on that, because Dick asked about Boston. What about Portland's arena situation, right? They got a brand new owner who's looking for a new arena or help with upgrades to the Rose Garden. How much do you think the timeline for expansion to Seattle could be impacted by what they do or do not do with the Portland Blazers arena down there?
12: Again, I don't think that has any impact. I think it's a separate situation. I don't see any scenario where the Blazers leave Portland.
13: Right.
12: Nor should they.
13: That was my next question. You see no scenario, Bob, where the Blazers move here?
12: No.
13: Okay.
12: I see no scenario where that happens. And I see no scenario where the upgrades and the improvements that they probably need to do at the Moda Center I remember we, you know, my first year, you know, my second year in Portland, we moved into that building and I ran that building for 8 years. So it's probably due for some improvements, shall we say. And I think there's a real willingness by the community and the politicians to do that. So I think if everybody comes to the table and works on their issues in a realistic way, I would imagine all those things would get resolved. And it's just another situation in another market that, you know, there's always something somewhere that has to be addressed. And, you know, it's been a while, so it's probably time to address some of those things.
20: How much of a vetting process is there to get the right new person in the NBA ownership fraternity? Because you've mentioned a couple times it's the highest bidder. I mean, so is it just simply a dollar amount, offered the most?
12: No, I didn't say it was just the highest bidder. I said that's the first thing they look at. So if you don't have a high enough purchase price, they don't need to look at the other things. But it's a collection of things. They really want to make sure they know who their partner or partners are.
13: Yeah.
12: And if you have a group of people, they'll want to know who the acting governor is going to be, and that's important. They'll want to know what your plan is to build a successful business, both on and off the court, because, you know, they want each team, each market to carry its own weight. They want you to drive revenues and contribute to the NBA success. So I think it's important. Or say it the other way. If you were a commissioner, what you don't want to do is wake up in 5 or 6 or 7 years and find out that one of your expansion teams is now one of your weak links and it's not doing well. It's on financial thin ice and now we have a problem. So mm-hmm. what they really want is to make sure that if they bring new teams in, they're going to be strong partners and doing very, very well in 5 or 10 years. And the one thing I can speak to, and you guys know this as well as I do, I don't think I have to spend much time talking about the support an NBA team will get in Seattle and the support it has previously had in Seattle. So I think that'll be a really big bright spot when you're talking about why we should have a team in Seattle. The fan base is fantastic. The enthusiasm is fantastic. I think that'd be a 5-star no-brainer. I don't think you'll have to spend more than 30 seconds on that part of the presentation.
13: Yeah, well, I mean, Bob Witt's it with us, and Bob, I've said it many years now that I don't think there's a team, a city in America that lost a professional sports franchise that still has the passion to get them back 18 years later like we do. A lot of cities around the country would have said the hell with it. They would have moved on by now. But we got people walking around with Sonic jerseys. We got Sonic Knights. We got a store, a company that was founded on the backs of Sonic fans, simplyseattle.com, doing very well. It's unbelievable how much passion there still is in Seattle. But, Bob, let me ask you this, because all of us think this is a great idea because we want the Sonics back, right? But if we had a team and the NBA was thinking about expanding to, I don't know, Albuquerque, New Mexico, we might be sitting here going, you know what, that's a bad idea, man. We got a tanking problem right now. The quality's getting diluted around the NBA. Let's not do this right now. If we put aside our affinity for Seattle and how badly all of us want the Sonics back, is this a good idea for the NBA to do this?
12: You sound like the pitch I've made. I've made probably 200 of them in the last year and a half. But I think there's two ways you have to look at it. Anybody writing a big check, they're going to spend a lot of time with you on trying to be convinced that it's a good financial long-term investment. Mm-hmm. And one of the keys is Seattle's a great market. It's got, unlike most expansion teams, you know, even the Kraken, who did a fantastic job rolling out a new product 5 years ago, you know, they had to start from scratch. And something as simple as coming up with a name, you've got an expansion team, hopefully in Seattle, but you've got 41 years of brand equity. We know it's going to be the Seattle Supersonics. We don't have to think of a name.
13: Right.
12: So we've got brand equity built in. We've got a great corporate base, a great fan base. So I can give you a great financial story why it's going to be a long-term thing. But I think the other part of the story that I spend a lot of time with investors on, which really is very important, because there's probably other ways they can make money without having to put it at risk with a sports team. I believe under the current CBA, the two apron system, mm-hmm. that if you really understand how to build the basketball operations and you do a great job, I think in your fifth season as an expansion team, you can be really

0: And I think there's a way to put together a basketball ops that it's going to take you a little bit of time, no question about that. But if you build the right culture with the right people doing it the right way, that it won't be too long down the road where you suddenly have a team that you're really excited to go watch night in and night out. And I think that is probably the last little piece that is starting to get investors excited, because nobody wants to own a team where 5-6 years from now you're so far out of the playoff picture, it's not exciting. You know, they want their team to be a good, exciting, competitive team. And if you're not in it to try to win, you probably should try to do something else.
1: Mm-hmm. Former Sonics, Blazers, Seahawks exec Bob Witsa joining us. Hey, Bob, Softy mentioned the tanking issue. There are other issues plaguing the NBA. Although the ratings are fantastic, there are critics of the league. What are the things that intrigue you about the game today? And what are the things that maybe you feel have gone backwards? And would you even want to run a franchise in 2026 in the NBA?
0: No, I would love to do it. I've talked to Adam, and I gave him my ideas on tanking, which I think is terrible. I'm not a big fan of load management. I am a big fan of making sure the players are in the right condition to play. I would never want anybody out there who isn't healthy to play. But, you know, the integrity of the game, competition, even if year one with an expansion team, I'm not going to sit here and try to pretend we're going to have a team that's going to win 60 games in year one, because that's unrealistic. But whatever number of games you win, you can build a culture where those guys are out there playing as hard as they can possibly play. And if I use the term heart and hustle, and if you create that culture, you can't just wake up one day and say, okay, guys, now it's time to win. You got to make everything you do competitive, whether it's practice and you got to earn the minutes. There's going to be a lot of guys coming on the roster who are the ninth best player in theory on some other team. It's going to be a great opportunity. You got to get a coaching staff and a development staff and a analytics staff and all the things you need to do. But I like the game. It's a little bit more outside in. I like the 3-point shooting. We've probably gone a little bit too far with that. I would like to see a little bit more physicality come back at the defensive end, because you know, it's a little bit symptomatic of what these All-Star games have been prior to this year. You can't just have a glorified AAU game. You need to have these great athletes competing at both ends of the court. So I don't think there's anything broken at all. I think it's a fascinating, exciting product. The athletes keep getting better. But I think we can do a few things that will probably make it even better. And I think those are things that can be started at the league level, and each team can create their own culture. But I think starting from scratch is very, very exciting, and should be a lot of fun.
2: Well, Bob Whitson, former Sonic GM, I got one more expansion that I want to throw a couple more at before you let you go, man. This is great. Been fun talking to you, and hope to do it again down the road. But you mentioned that there's going to be multiple bids for this thing, right? Like all of us, a lot of us at least, are hyper-focused on the Samantha Holloway-led group, because they're here, right? They've got the arena, they got the Kraken, and we know them. But how, Bob, surprised, I guess, honestly, would you be if it did happen and it was not the Holloway-led group that got the team?
0: Well, I wouldn't be shocked, but I think Samantha would be a great governor. I think integrating it in with the Kraken in the arena would be a very smart move. So I think they would be the right group to lead this thing. You know, but it's hard to get teams, okay? And there's a lot of people out there looking for teams. And as I said earlier, one of the great things about Seattle is it's one of the markets you want to be in. If you owned a team, you can be very successful financially. So there's a lot of wealth globally out there. And when there's very few opportunities to get teams, there are markets, frankly, that investors just wouldn't want to invest in. Seattle is not one of those markets. So it would not shock me at all. But I think probably, and the reason you'll hear about them is, as you said, they're here and they've already put their hat in the ring, and I think they'd be fantastic. And again, all things close, I think they're the right people, and they will do a great job and all that. But these things never go exactly as you think. And usually it's, you know, we've had people come in the market in the past and tease the market and tell you they're going to get a team and they're going to move it here, or they're going to get an expansion and all those things. Usually those people never pan.

0: out. It's the ones you don't hear about until the very last second because they're doing all the work behind closed doors that sneak up on you. But in any event, I just want to make sure we get a team. And I think yes. Samantha mm-hmm. would be the ideal governor. I think the organization they have in place would be a great place to start. And then you could supplement with the NBA piece of it. But, you know, it's going to be competitive. I think Vegas will probably have multiple groups and there'll be people there. And who knows, maybe you'll get another city that we don't know about today that 1 year we were going to expand and we were going to expand by two teams. And when it was over, we brought in four. So, mm-hmm. And I was involved and that surprised me, but we did it. So you never know.
1: Well, Bob, another team that you were very involved with, the Seahawks, is also up for sale. And a name that got thrown out today by Sportico is former Celtics majority owner Wick Grosbeck. What do you know about Wick? He was there when you were with both the Sonics and the Blazers.
0: Well, he's part of the recent sale with the Celtics. Obviously, he's a big sports fan. And we're in a very unique time right now. We have a market, a great market, a great sports market. Our football team is for sale. And ironically, it was about 30 years ago when I signed that purchase sale agreement for Paul. And it's been an amazing run. You know, who would have thought that 50 years into the Seahawks, Paul or Paul's family would have owned it for 30 of those 50 years. But we've never had a defending Super Bowl champ on the market. So yeah, there's been a few names floated already, but I would imagine by the time that process gets to the end, there's quite a few groups that are going to take a look at it, a hard look at it, because the NFL is still the big daddy in the U.S. and they're very, very hard to get. And to get one of the youngest teams in the league, defending champs, set up to be very good for a long time, yeah. That is, you know, in a great market. I mean, if that isn't a wonderful recipe to get a lot of interest, I don't know what is. But probably had more calls on that in the last month than I have the basketball, although we've been working on the basketball a lot longer. But it's just an exciting time. And more importantly, I hope we end up with an ownership group with the Seahawks that is equally committed to the community.
2: Right.
0: Equally committed to the continued on-the-field success. Because I think John and Mike and Chuck in the front office, the group has done a great job over there. And I just hope that whoever comes in, they don't want to reinvent the wheel overnight, because sometimes when it's going so good, mm-hmm. the best thing you can do is just sit back and say, what can I do to help you? And let them have a chance. The hardest thing in the NFL is to win the Super Bowl, but the only thing harder than that is to win back-to-back. And I really want this group and this organization to have the opportunity to go see if they can do that, because that would be just off the charts exciting. So, You're gonna hear a lot of names, and you're probably not gonna hear some names. But I hope we come up with a group that is as committed as Paul, and then after Paul, Jody was, because that's been a phenomenal run.
2: That's what I'm looking for, and I hope the Allen Foundation looks for the same thing. I'm not worried about the team moving, Bob, per se, but I am a little bit concerned about duplicating what Paul Allen and Jody Allen pulled off, because it might be the greatest ownership run in Seattle sports history. Hey, man, this was great. Look forward to doing this again down the road. And if you need a couple of guys with a couple of bucks to invest in anything, just think of your buddies on KJR in Seattle, will you?
0: Well, I've told them I don't have quite that kind of money, so if you need somebody to sell hot dogs on you, man, I'll do whatever it takes. Whatever it takes, I want to get this done, so let's make it happen.
2: Hey, you know what I was going to ask you? You were gone. Yeah. That famous legendary story about Barry almost trading Sean for Scottie Pippen. You were gone when that happened. Is that right?
0: I was gone, and I'll never forget Jerry Krause with the Bulls calling me. He had a done deal, and I guess they undid the deal, and I'm in Portland, running Portland, and Jerry's yelling at me for the Sonics going back on it. And I go, Jerry, why are you yelling at me? Because they won't take my call.
2: Well, the rumor.
0: I go. Yeah.
2: The rumor was that that Barry shut it down because people called this radio station and got pissed. You buy that?
0: Yeah, it could be. It could be. The power of KJR is greater than you guys can imagine.
2: Oh, jeez. All right. Bob Whitsitt, great stuff, man. Thanks for doing this, and let's talk soon, all right?
3: Thanks, Bob.
0: Anytime. Thanks, guys.
2: All right. Bye-bye. Bob Whitsitt, former Sonic GM. I want to make sure I get the quote right. He said, first of all, he says no scenario. He sees no scenario where the Blazers move to Seattle. He's very confident the Sonics are going to come back to Seattle as an expansion team, but it's not a done deal, says Bob Whitsitt, and that Samantha Holloway would be the ideal governor for a new ownership group here in Seattle. So lots to chew on there. Let's chew on it next on 93.3 KJR FM.
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1: Come. 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
23: I'm meteorologist Claire Anderson in the Fox 13 Weather Center. For tonight, mostly cloudy skies, temperatures in the upper 40s to low 50s. We'll see mostly cloudy skies to start our Friday, highs in the mid to upper 60s with some sun breaks into the afternoon.
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2: All right, thanks to Bob Whitsitt for joining us last segment. 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Good stuff from Bob. We'll share some thoughts on that coming up in the 5 o'clock hour. Brett Boone joining us courtesy of VenueKings.com, talking Mammon News at 5 o'clock tonight. But this morning we were awoken rather early, by the way, I might add, by Ibn Nobi Williams, who writes for Sportico, who reported on not one, but two potential new ownership groups for the Seahawks. One that includes Aditya Mittal, who is a Indian steel tycoon, along with Wick Grosbuck, who is a minority owner of the Boston Celtics. And another that includes Vinod Khosla, who is the co-founder of Sun Microsystems and a minority owner of the 49ers. And I texted Ibn. I said, look, man, we got to get you on the air and talk about this. Ibn joins us right now on the radio program. Ibn, how are you, man? What's going on?
27: I'm doing well. Thanks for having me.
2: Let's talk about who these guys are, because most of us have never heard of these people until this morning. Grossbuck's name, obviously, in the NBA a little bit, but when you reported on these names, all of us ran right to the internet to figure out who they were. So give us a little bit of recon, a little bit of intel on who these guys are.
27: Yeah, so I'll start with the first one, Wick Grosbeck. His family has been the control owner of the Celtics for for almost 15 years or so until it was sold last year. And he has been, he was the hands-on, the operations owner, and obviously had a lot of success in his time with the Boston Celtics as part of the transition of the Grosbeck selling out. A group led by a man named Bill Chisholm came in, and Aditya Mittal gave a lot of the financing to Bill Chisholm. So obviously Aditya and Wick got to know each other, I'm sure, quite well in the process of the Seahawks sale last year. Wick's family is now basically out of the Celtics entirely, or will be pretty soon. He's got a lot of money in his pocket. I'm sure he's looking around at other sports opportunities. And the Mittal family, one of the richest families in India, steel tycoons, as you said, branching out into sports. In addition to the Celtics, the family just bought one of the Premier League Indian cricket teams last week, the Rajasthan Royals. So like a lot of folks, and we can talk about Vino Khosla also, yeah. Sports is an asset class. It's an asset class that diversifies your businesses outside of steel in this case. And the NFL is the biggest entertainment business in America. So it's not surprising to hear that these guys are interested.
1: One thing that was interesting to me about Khosla is, you know, why did he wait so long to invest in a pro sports franchise? It was basically he turned 70 last year and decided, oh, I'll buy minority interest in a sports franchise for the first time.
27: And yeah, it's interesting to see a lot of folks, particularly folks like Vino Khosla, who have been in kind of Silicon Valley VC world for a very long time. I don't think a lot of those folks are inherent sports fans. I think you maybe come into it later in life. And I think there was a lot of skepticism originally, believe it or not, about whether sports team valuations were a bubble. And we've seen over the past 20 years that sports team valuations continue to go kind of up and to the right on the charts, and none more so, as I said, than the NFL.
2: Yeah.
27: So I do think that there's a class of very rich people, and Khosla's net worth is $14 billion. He's one of the richest people in California. I think there's a whole class of folks who are now kind of opening their eyes, or have been recently, to this idea that in addition to being fun to own, sports teams can actually be pretty darn good investments as well.
2: Oh, no question. Well, Eben Novy Williams is with us from Sportico on the radio show. And Eben, these are two of the groups that we've now been introduced to because of you. But I'm certain that there's going to be more, right? I mean, this won't stop at these two groups. Do you have any idea, any thought, any inkling on what names are coming next?
27: I'm trying to get my hands on more of those names so I can report them. I would be I think to your point, yes, I would be shocked if these are the only two groups that are bidding.
2: Yeah.
27: I think one of the interesting things here is just how much money you need to buy an NFL team now. Let's say the Seahawks sell for, let's just say, $9 billion, which is probably roughly around what I would expect. The NFL demands that the control owner own 30%. So that's basically, it's almost $3 billion in cash that you need to have to put down to own the Seahawks. And there's not many people, even if you're worth a lot of money, that have $3 billion in cash, let alone really want to put it into an asset like this where it stays and stays untouched for a while. So
2: right. We
27: talk about all the time, every new NFL team that comes up for sale, it feels like we're looking at a smaller and smaller pool of people who can afford to buy it. But there's others out there. There's certainly some names. The Padres were for sale recently, and that deal just got done. But there are some very rich people on the West Coast that bid for the Padres that I wouldn't be shocked to hear their names pop up with the Seahawks. There's obviously some very rich, some very, very rich tech people on the West Coast with ties to Seattle, certainly thinking about Steve Ballmer and Jeff Bezos.
2: Yeah.
27: I haven't heard anything directly about them, but
2: okay.
27: It would be surprising to see that these two were the only two. In fact, I'd almost guarantee that there's others.
2: Eben, let me ask you, too, because you're a reporter. You stick to the facts with Sportico, black and white. But I want you to do me a favor. Put your columnist hat on for a second, all right? Put your editorial hat on for a minute. Because I'm assuming that one day, back in the day, you're a little kid growing up as a sports fan like we were. What you know about these two people, these two groups led by Mittal, Grosbeck, and then Khosla, which one of the two, if it were one of the two, do you think would represent Seattle and be a better steward of the Seahawks?
27: So I don't know as much about Vino Khosla. What I will say is that Wick Grosbeck has a proven track record of operating a major sports team in a huge city with a lot of success.
2: Mm-hmm.
27: And it's not crazy to say that during his time owning the Celtics, that they were one of the two, alongside the Warriors, maybe most successful franchises in the league over that time. And I do think that matters because we've seen this in sports all the time that owners can come in and think they know X or Y or want to take the reins and they're foreign to the business. So in terms of having an owner that has operational experience, Wick has that. I think a lot of Seahawks fans, and if I was a Seahawks fan, I'd want someone that has local ties. I don't get the sense that either of these groups right now do. But the way these things come together is that they add in, as they get more serious, they add in more people. And I would be shocked to hear if either of these groups weren't adding in some local, either local celebrities or local people, high net worth individuals that add a local Seattle option here. And the other thing that I've been thinking about a lot, because when we tweeted this, you see a lot of Seahawks fans kind of immediately asking if they're going to spend and how rich they are.
2: Right.
27: And the NFL obviously has a hard salary cap. There's a very narrow band of spending within the NFL. It's not like if this was a baseball team, you'd be very curious about how much these right. owners were going to spend. It looks a little different in the NFL. So in some ways, the net worth and the spending capacity of owners in the NFL is a little different. And I think what you're looking for is who's going to be a good operational steward of the franchise.
2: No doubt.
1: Heben, what would you say to the Hawks fans that immediately tried to put two and two together on social media saying, Aditya Mittal is from London, so he'll try to move the Hawks to London?
27: Yeah, I think that is very unlikely. In fact, I will promise that won't happen. I mean, one thing that Jody Allen and Paul Allen's trust can do, they can put in terms when a team gets bought that the team's not going to move. That's not going to be a concern for the Seahawks. There's plenty of other NFL teams that would be way earlier to be relocated to London if that ever were to happen. I also don't think. I think the NFL is happy with what it's doing in London right now. I think the logistics of putting a single franchise in Europe is so incredibly daunting that I don't think it's in the cards anytime soon. But yeah, I can guarantee you that no one is looking to buy the Seahawks in the hopes of relocating this team out of Seattle anytime soon.
2: Yeah, well, I hadn't even thought of that option, so I'm glad you're shooting it down before I can even think of it. Eben Novy-Williams, again, Sportico with us. He reported this morning on two new potential ownership groups. So what's next here? Is this going to start moving rapidly? You know, are we going to have a new owner by September? What do you think the next maybe 3 or 4 months look like, man?
27: I think originally I would have expected the plan here was to have a new owner in place by the start of the season. As we get dragged out a little bit, I think that's maybe a little bit less and less likely. My understanding of where things stand right now is that there are groups, and we've mentioned two of them here, who have submitted letters of intent to bid, and they've already got a sense of, they've looked into what's called the data room, which is a sense of how the finances of each team, of the team operates. But they have not, we haven't seen formal bids yet. I think the bankers that are running this deal are still trying to figure out who's real and who isn't. This isn't going to wrap up anytime in the next few weeks. But I do think that folks like us and some other reporters are probably going to get their hand on a few other names. And then once the bids come in, that will be kind of a new round of making phone calls to see who's actually in and who isn't. Yeah. And then sometimes they choose to do best and final offer, just kind of one round, get as high as you can, and we'll make a decision. Other times they'll look to pick groups against each other and do 3 or 4 rounds and get the bidding together to drive up the price. I don't know which one they're going to do here. But I would imagine the goal is to get a leadership team in place, ownership team in place by the start of the season. But if they blow through that deadline, I would not be shocked at all.
2: Eben Novy-Williams, Sportico. Great stuff, man. Appreciate this. And we'll keep an eye on your stuff for more breaking news, man. Thanks for doing this.
27: Thanks, guys.
2: All right, Eben Novy-Williams of Sportico talking about the two new potential ownership groups in Seattle. Wow. All right, we're going to get the testimonials next. Brett Boone will join at 5. We're going to kind of dive into what we've learned today about all of this, NBA, the NFL. It's moving fast, boys, right here on 93.3 KJRFM.
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6: I'm meteorologist Claire Anderson in the Fox 13 Weather Center for tonight. Mostly cloudy skies, temperatures in the upper 40s to low 50s. We'll see mostly cloudy skies to start our Friday, highs in the mid to upper 60s with some sun breaks into the afternoon.
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1: There you go.
9: See, I kept it down because of what's going on right now. I had to raise you back up.
1: There you are, Peter. Good stuff. All right. Well, we're back. Thanks to Bob Whitsitt, former Sonic GM, for joining us. Thanks to Eben Novi Williams for joining us from Sportico, man. Sonic's on the way back, potentially. Somebody's got to pony up the billions for that. Seahawks getting sold. Somebody's got to pony up the billions for that. Man, it's crazy. We'll talk about all this coming up around 5:30. Brett Boone joins us next segment, though. Right now, 49451, Tacoma Dodge text line. Jackson, what do you got?
10: Why is the Patriots-Jets at Boeing Field right now? It's just sitting there, all ugly, a total WTF while driving by.
1: So apparently the company that owns that plane leases it out for events, is what I was told.
11: Oh, is that right?
1: Because I saw a picture of it like last week. Somebody hit me up on Twitter, and it was at SeaTac, and I looked into it, and apparently that's what they do. They lease it out for events,
11: makes sense.
1: Corporate
11: events. I mean, you're not using it 6 months out of the year, so.
1: Spa weekends, trips to the lake in Tennessee.
11: I see where you're going there.
1: Sorry, it's low-hanging fruit, guys. I'm sorry. All right, what's next?
10: I am good with Mittal and Grousbeck. Grousbeck knows what it's like to raise a trophy. Mittal lives in London, so we would probably be on that travel list, which I am okay with.
1: Well, you've gone over there anyway, Germany and London, right? You're going back at some point.
11: Yeah.
1: But let me ask you this. Don't you want to see what else is out there first? Or
11: sure.
1: You want to just jump at this guy?
11: No, I want to see. I want to see all the options now. I would doubt.
1: Let's calm down for a second, guys.
11: I would doubt another option will present itself with 20 out of 23 playoff appearances and two rings, though.
1: Sure.
11: I would doubt that happens.
1: Well, let me ask you this. How many people do you think in the world have $3 billion or more? Because Evan said it's going to, the majority owner has to have at least $3 billion, right?
11: $3 billion in cash.
1: Correct. So how
11: that's
1: many
11: not net worth?
1: Okay, right. Well, let me just rephrase it then. How many people have $3 billion in cash? How many? Are we talking in the thousands? By the way,
11: I would say low thousands.
1: Low thousands.
9: I'd say the high thousands.
11: High thousands.
1: So you think 8,000-9,000? You're saying 3,000-4,000 people?
9: Yeah, that's
1: the number is not big. That's the point. And out of those people, how many of them are willing to buy?
9: Come on, Dick.
1: A Seahawks franchise.
9: AI. Let's go AI. Right,
1: while he's doing that, next one.
11: What's my low? Like, well, what,
1: no.
11: How many people in the world have X amount? What, 5 billion? Is that what we're looking for?
1: I'd say between 4 and 7 billion. No, I want to know how many people have $3 billion in cash. End of story. That's what Eben said. And now, again, that would involve somebody giving every penny of cash they've got, right?
11: See, that's
1: for
11: I
1: the
11: don't
1: Seahawks.
11: Like that. That's
1: find that out. All right, what's next?
10: We need Mackenzie Scott to buy the team. Jody can be a minority owner, and we go status quo.
1: Yeah. See, I don't know if I want Jody as a minority owner. I want her as a majority owner because I want Jody making the calls. I want Jody in charge. I don't want Jody just to be some owner. I mean, you've got a lot of people that have, like, minority stakes in the Mariners. I mean, hell, Ken Griffey Jr. has a minority stake in the Mariners, right? A lot of people have minority stakes in the Mariners. But the point about Jody has been how she's run the franchise from the top of the pyramid. Not right. just as an investor. I want her with influence. That's why I want her as the owner.
11: There are 3,000 billionaires worldwide.
1: That's it. Wow.
11: There are 850 to 1,000 people worth at least $5 billion, and there are about 350 to 450 worth $10
9: billion.
1: Not many. We're talking 1,000 people or so. Probably have the money.
11: Wow.
1: 1,000 people. On the planet. Out of 8.5 billion.
11: It's 0.00001% of the global population.
1: Sounds like a Sweet James commercial. 0000000 to buy the Seahawks. Brett Boone joins. I guarantee Boone's got nowhere near that kind of money. He's got money, but he didn't have that kind of money. Brett Boone joins next.
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21: John Polk was my nemesis. I knew in order to live a rich and fulfilling life, one where I was equal under the law and could be happy and fulfilled, I needed to defeat the message that John Polk was peddling.
22: I'm John Polk. For years, I was the poster boy of the conversion therapy movement. The ex-gay who married an ex-lesbian and traveled the world telling my story of how I changed my sexuality from gay to straight. I wore the label of ex-gay with pride. That was all until, well, we'll get to that part.
21: He's like a car wreck and then people can't keep their eyes off him. He evokes a reaction. He did with me.
23: I remember it being a major blow to the evangelical community to see one of their brightest, hottest stars go down.
24: John has never been anything but gay, but he really tried hard not to be.
22: But you've never heard the real story.
21: I hated him. I hated John Paul because he was very good at what he did.
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2: You are not going to want to miss this. Lizzo is opening up like never before on Purpose with Jay Shetty, and it's an episode everyone is talking about. Plus, Troy and Belisario shares what life has been like after Pretty Little Liars on Post Run High, and it might surprise you. And Amanda Knox joins Bobby Cass to talk about surviving prison and life nearly 20 years after being wrongfully accused.
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3: 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Like the Beatles Now and Then, celebrating all things Beatles. 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